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2: A chance of showers and thunderstorms for tonight with mostly cloudy skies. Lows will be warm, close to 70. For your Friday, tomorrow, still a chance of showers with some thunderstorms possible for the afternoon. Highs in the mid-80s and looks nice for the upcoming weekend. Sunshine both Saturday and Sunday. Highs in the mid-80s.
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3: ABC News, I'm Dave Packer. The U.S. says dozens of Iranian drones and missiles have been intercepted in Kuwait and Bahrain, home to several American bases. This after American forces launched a second night of attacks on Iranian targets. An investigation underway in Argentina where officials say a 22-year-old pilot was forced to land solo when her instructor jumped from the plane mid-flight, plunging to his death.
4: That student, still in shock after landing, saying she initially thought her instructor was joking. The federal prosecutor's office is investigating.
3: ABC's Victor Oquendo. If you or someone you know is struggling with mental health issues or thoughts of suicide, call or text the National Lifeline at 988. Maine Democratic Senate candidate Graham Plattner says that Monday's the day he's going to drop out of the race following a new allegation of sexual assault, which he denies. No injuries reported after an Air Canada flight went off the runway and onto a grassy area next to it, coming to landing Montreal this afternoon. This is ABC News.
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2: 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The Cornell Clock Tower is called McGraw Tower, named after Jenny McGraw. She donated 9 original bells when the university opened and were put into the tower upon completion in 1888. Today, there are 21 bells heard daily, playing the McGraw Rag in the morning and the Alma Mater at noon. 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

We're here with Will Chamberlain, senior counsel at Article 3 Project, and Vice President Edmund Burke Foundation. One day we'll get into that. I'd be curious to know what that's all about. But that said, so let's talk about the North. Let's talk about the Civil War in the context of Hamilton. You had suggested that as a result of Hamilton's early policies –

0: I'm John Batchelor. I welcome my colleague and friend, Anatole Levin. He heads the Eurasia program at the Quincy Institute for Responsible Statecraft, recently returned from traveling Eurasia to find crisis in Moscow, crisis in Kyiv, crisis in Washington, crisis in Tehran. Cross purposes, but then drones are in the story. I come to a Moscovite in her 30s. The Financial Times writes, she has grown used to queues across the road from her 14-story apartment block in Moscow. When she moved there a decade ago, her name is Ksenia. Dozens of cars would line up for burgers and fries at the McDonald's drive-thru across the road. Now, in what she calls, quote, a sign of the times, an even longer queue stretches to a petrol station next to the fast food outlet, which has been taken over by a copycat enterprise after McDonald's left the country in response to Russia's full-scale invasion of Ukraine. Anatole, this is a brilliant illustration of what is happening in Russia. Not only a fake McDonald's, but she's lucky if she gets in, petrol at all in the queue across the road. The headlines in Russia do not tell the story of the consumer. This does. The Russians are taking hit after hit, long-range drone strikes by the Ukrainians. In addition, there's news that the Shadow Fleet is either a target or being hit, especially when it seeks to resupply Crimea, which has a state of emergency announced because it's cut off from fuel transportation from Russia overland, and it's now being frustrated getting it by the Black Sea. In addition, Russia has forbidden the sale of refined petroleum outside of Russia. It's so short. I'm told even the faraway and vital refinery at Omsk was struck by Ukrainian drones flying that huge distance, if they did, or if they didn't launch from sea, unknown. Mr. Zelensky looked rosy at the recent NATO meeting, talking about how the battle will be in the skies, meaning drones. At the same time, Mr. Trump, moody as usual, might have changed sides by saying that Ukraine can now build Patriots. All this is a cacophony of noise around the Ukrainian frustration of the Russian offensive. You have a recommendation for Russia. Settle now. What does that look like, Anatole, and how would Russia settle now? Good evening to you.
1: Hello, John. Well, Russia has to give up the demand for the whole of the Donbass. It holds most of the Donbass region, part of it, including three heavily fortified towns, remains in the hands of Ukraine. Now, Russia has greatly scaled back its territorial demands. It's no longer demanding the whole of the provinces of Zaporizhia and Kherson. But Putin has nailed himself repeatedly to the demand that Ukraine withdraw from the whole of the Donbass. Now, I've talked to many Ukrainians. Every one of them says this is simply impossible. You know, Ukraine cannot withdraw from territory that it still holds. The Trump administration has been trying to sort of blur or fudge this with demilitarized zones, and free trade zones. In terms of actual sovereignty, there's no way the Ukrainians can compromise. On the other hand, the West is still, or the West, the Europeans and Ukrainians, are still demanding that in any peace settlement, Ukraine be free to join NATO, and that it should be open for European troops to be stationed in Ukraine. Now, I've talked to the Russians. Everyone says that there is no way any Russian government can agree to that. But basically, I think there you have perhaps the makings of a compromise, in that, you know, Russia gives up one impossible demand and the West gives up the others. Now, look, I don't know if Putin would agree to that. But as you have pointed out, the Russian economy is now suffering badly, and the war on the ground, the Russians are advancing, but very, very, very slowly and with huge casualties. Because, a year ago, everyone believed that soon the Russians would capture the whole of the Donbass anyway. So far, they've made very little progress. And if they continue to advance at the present rate, it would take them 2 years, 3 years more to conquer the whole of the Donbass. So, I mean, Putin is getting advice from moderates within his administration to settle, to give up the demand for the whole of the Donbass and to make a peace agreement. But to the best of my knowledge, nobody is advising him to give up the bar on NATO membership or on European troops in Ukraine, because for Russia to agree to that would simply, indicate complete Russian defeat. And Moscow is never going to agree to that.
0: Pursuing Putin specifically here, rather than just treating him as a fixed person, the report from the FT recently at the end of June is that Putin has now committed himself to United Russia, the ruling party. They're campaigning together, the president, for the first time in nearly 20 years. Why? Why the change of direction? He's done well without being specifically United Russia.
1: Well, I think the answer is that in September you have elections for the Russian parliament coming up. And given the general, situation, given public discontent, and given the perennial anger in Russia about official corruption, there is a risk that United Russia could suffer some very serious losses, or that to prevent such losses, the Kremlin would have to go in for really overt election rigging, and elimination of the opposition. So obviously, Putin wants to add his prestige, of which, a considerable measure remains, to United Russia, to help them win the elections. Because, if Putin were to, I don't think this is going to happen, but, even if United Russia won, but with a greatly reduced majority, that would be a blow, to Putin. As I say, this won't happen, but if United Russia actually lost control of parliament, this would be a catastrophic blow to Putin. So, they have to hang together.
0: Then let's go to how Putin is dealing with the pressure on him. This is Reuters remaking its page within these last hours, convenient for us. Putin likely to escalate Ukraine war despite Trump peace push, sources say. Subhead: President Putin is rejecting calls to negotiate peace, answering you, Anatole. Three sources close to the Kremlin told Reuters, with Ukraine's recent drone strikes on Russia's oil refineries and ports, strengthening his resolve to keep fighting for now. Anatole, the witticism is the mental instability shows itself because you keep doing the same thing with the same non-result. Is that Mr. Putin's problem? He's unstable right now?
1: No, I don't think so. The thing is, he has to end this war with something that he can present to the Russian people as some kind of victory. And he can't gain it on the ground in terms of territorial gains, or at least not unless he goes on fighting for a very long time. Now, it would be possible, I think, to craft a peace settlement that would allow him to claim that Russia had achieved at least some of its main goals, namely no NATO membership for Ukraine. But we're not offering that, at which point, escalation is the only road open to him, actually. Now, the question is, of course, how far to escalate. Certainly you will see Russian attempts at intensifying the air campaign against Ukraine. Maybe doing things that they haven't done yet, imitating American attacks on Iran and attacking railway lines, which of course would cause huge civilian casualties. The question is whether he will extend that escalation to the West, which so far he has obviously not done because the risks are colossal. But he's under tremendous pressure from Russian hardliners to do just that, to start attacking us directly.
0: Then I looked to NATO. In the run-up to the Ankara meeting, which is now concluded, Finland spoke out, a member of government, said that he wants to It wants the NATO to hit Russia harder. And at the same time, Mr. Tusk of Poland said that Poland had been threatened by Russia, claiming that the source was U.S. intelligence. I don't have a quote. Those are two frontline NATO nations. Are they putting pressure on NATO to escalate and not merely resupply Ukraine?
1: Well, yes, very much so, as their statements indicate. And indeed, I mean, they've got something from Trump this time, you know, the agreement to allow Ukraine to make Patriot missiles in Ukraine. But, you know, so far, obviously, Trump has restrained himself somewhat on other issues. And, you know, other NATO countries have been cautious on issues like, you know, intercepting Russia's so-called shadow fleet. I mean, for example, a British ex-naval friend of mine said that, you know, the Royal Navy has started to intercept these Russian cargoes, but only after looking very carefully to make sure that there is no Russian submarine or warship anywhere nearby, because if there is, they don't do it, because, of course, of the risk that the Russians would intervene directly and that there would be a clash.
0: I'm speaking to Anatole Levin of the Quincy Institute for Responsible Statecraft. The Ukraine conflict with Russia continues with drone strikes and huge black clouds hanging over refineries. However, the war between the United States and Iran continues with black clouds hanging over Bahrain and Kuwait now as the Iranians answer with drone and missile strikes against U.S. bases. When we come back, it appears that drones are bringing both wars to look like much the same way, intransigence and violence against energy. I'm John Batchelor.
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8: Martha and her husband, Frank, who suffers from Alzheimer's disease, are experiencing a very different kind of retirement than they had always envisioned. Frank's illness has severely limited his activities, and Martha's bearing more responsibility of their life together. She is more dependent for assistance on their adult children who have their own growing families. She feels her energy and physical ability to handle the care of her husband diminish each week. 1 in 3 Americans provide unpaid informal care each year. Studies show that caregivers often neglect their self-care with dire consequences for their finances, health, and well-being. Powerful Tools for Caregivers is a 6-week program designed to provide caregivers with the tools needed to care for themselves as they care for loved ones. Beginning this fall, 3 Powerful Tools for Caregiver classes will be available afternoons and evenings to caregivers in Tompkins County at no cost. For more information about this exciting opportunity, please call the Office for the Aging at 274-5482.
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0: I'm John Batchelor with my colleague Anatole Levin of the Quincy Institute for Responsible Statecraft. Anatole, in getting ready to speak to you, I all of a sudden saw something that I had not seen for weeks. Drones and choke points of energy. That describes both conflicts. Although there's no other content I can think that has a connection between Ukraine and Iran, between Russia and Washington, but energy choke points struck by drones. They're following the same war with the slight detail that Russia might be on the losing side at that war and the U.S. might be on the losing side in its war. Do you follow that logic?
1: Well, yes. And I mean, but I think to a degree, this is an old lesson that you do not bring the other side to surrender simply through aerial bombardment. Look, the Russians have been intensively attacking Ukrainian energy infrastructure for years now.
0: Right.
1: Last winter in Ukraine was, you know, very severe. There was serious suffering as a result of the damage to the infrastructure. Did the Ukrainians surrender? No. Did this help Russia conquer territory on the ground? No. Has what the US has been doing brought down the Iranian regime?
0: No.
1: No, it hasn't.
0: No. Go on. Yeah, I like this. I get to say
1: that. The point is that you know, Ukraine can make Russia suffer, no question. Russia has made Ukraine suffer very badly. The U.S. has inflicted great damage on Iran.
0: Including attacking railroad lines, as they're doing in Russia. Yes, exactly.
1: Precisely. But as long as the regime's in place are determined not to surrender and have sufficient public support not to be, you know, to enable them to go on resisting or fighting, this is not going to work. And it isn't working. And the idea that you've got some crazy stuff going around now. The idea that because Russia can't supply Crimea with diesel, this means somehow that the Ukrainians are going to reconquer Crimea? I mean, nonsense. For that, you need to actually occupy the place. That's what conquest means.
0: The puzzle then, we talked about this maybe 2 years ago, but I'll repeat what I remember. The easy course for all sides then is to continue the war and a threatened escalation. That's the twist, escalation.
1: You're absolutely right, and that's what I'm afraid of, because it's the easier political option for the Russian and Ukrainian governments to go on fighting. And frankly, if the war continued at this level, it could go on for a very long time without causing, you know, very bad wider ramifications. But there is always the risk of an accident. And as a Russian friend said to me, you know, at the start of the U.S. attack on Iran, a U.S. missile was misdirected. It went astray. It wasn't intentional, but it destroyed a girls' school, you know, with almost 200 children killed. If a Ukrainian missile does that in Moscow or Petersburg, especially if it has flown across NATO territory in the Baltic states, he said Putin will have no choice but to retaliate, not just against Ukraine, but against NATO as well. It would be politically impossible for him not to do so. And then, who knows? Who knows?
0: The one I watch, Anatole, is Poland, with the historical grievance that it has to settle with Russia. When Tooth spoke up about Russia's threatened us, we're not going to take it. That's very dangerous talk.
1: Well, it is. And I mean, to a degree, it's unnecessary because there is no Russian plan to invade Poland. They don't have an army that can do so.
0: Right.
1: Much more, from a Russian point of view, much more likely is that Poland could very successfully, with the help of Lithuania, blockade Russian access to Kaliningrad and basically starve the Russian exclave into surrender. Now, fear over that.
0: 30 seconds. Go ahead.
1: Yeah. I mean, Russia has very good reason to fear NATO retaliation. That's why Putin so far has been very cautious in his approach to NATO. But the longer that this war goes on, the more risk there is that something will happen which will destroy that caution. in Putin, and then, you know, we would be in a very, very, very dangerous situation.
0: Anatole Levin, Quincy Institute for Responsible Statecraft. I'm John Batchelor.
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1: Olympian David Hearn pleading not guilty to a felony charge, alleging he damaged the Lincoln Memorial reflecting pool. Prosecutors allege Hearn pulled up the liner of the pool, damaging 2 square feet of the bottom. His lawyers say he's being singled out because of the failings of President Trump's reflecting pool renovations. A source close to Graham Plattner privately told staff that he plans to officially file paperwork to withdraw from the main Senate race on Monday. This is ABC News.
0: Wondering what's happening
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4: A chance of showers and thunderstorms for tonight with mostly cloudy skies. Lows will be warm, close to 70. For your Friday, tomorrow, still a chance of showers with some thunderstorms possible for the afternoon. Highs in the mid-80s and looks nice for the upcoming weekend. Sunshine both Saturday and Sunday. Highs in the mid-80s.
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0: I'm John Batchelor, Mary Anastasia O'Grady, the America's columnist for the editorial page of the Wall Street Journal, observing the tragedy in Venezuela and one particular neighborhood that is unusually flattened and collapsed in the twin earthquakes that struck a troubled country. However, Mary, a very good evening to you. Begin your excellent column with a mystery. Why would a member of the cabinet, a senior member of the cabinet, a man who is in charge of the guns, a man who has been indicted for narco-terrorism and yet remains in Venezuela and part of the Rodriguez cabinet that is blessed by the Washington and the Trump administration, why would he prevent a rescue worker from digging in rubble and perhaps helping somebody who is still buried? It's a wonderful mystery, Mary. Who is he? And good evening to you, Mary.
1: Well, good evening, John. I think maybe your listeners are familiar with the name Diosdado Cabello because his name has been in the press a lot since President Trump sent the U.S. military to remove Nicolas Maduro from the as the dictator of Venezuela. You know, he replaced Maduro with somebody called Delcy Rodriguez. She was the deputy dictator, and now she's the top dictator. And so Trump kept her there. But there's this other guy called Diosdado Cabello, who's the interior minister, that's not in charge of the national parks like it is here. That's the guy who really runs state security. And this guy also happens to run a good part of the military, the paramilitary that they call the colectivos, who are enforcers of the regime. And he was caught on camera last week turning away an American rescue worker who was saying to him, I'm trying to get to somebody over there who's a victim of the earthquake who needs our help, and we're trying to reach him. And Cabello said, no, you have to go away, you have to go away. And of course, this video went viral, and everyone was talking about it and asking not only

0: why he would do something so terrible, but also what his ulterior motives were in keeping these sort of what I called in my column prying international eyes away from this particular building. And that was the question that I posed at the beginning of my column. Now, the answer to that question, we still don't know, but I thought it was worthwhile to explain to our readers where this earthquake is centered and what its significance is to the regime. This is a place that's on the other side of the mountain. When you land in Caracas, you actually land in La Guaira, which is the name of the state where the earthquake is really centered, where most of the tragedy is. And then there's a big mountain, and you go through tunnels, very modern tunnels, and you get to Caracas. So La Guaira is on the other side of Caracas next to the sea, and there's a giant port there. It's also where the airport is. And in 1999, just about a year after Hugo Chavez was elected president the very first time, he was elected in December 98. In December of 99, there were these horrible floods in La Guaira. At the time, it was called Vargas. That was the name of the state. And thousands of people were killed. They were mudslides and so forth. And Chavez renamed the state, built a whole bunch of apartment buildings. I mean, there's one community there where he built something like 190 apartment buildings, not apparently up to earthquake code. And he gave a lot of the Chavistas, who were very loyal to him, apartments there. So it became really a Chavista stronghold. It also happens to be the second largest port in the country. So it's a place where there's a lot of drug trafficking, and also money that is collected in the United States from drug users is brought back to Venezuela through this port. So, you know, it's a kind of a thing where you would have to connect the dots, but there would be real motivation for people who were in the drug business and in and working for the Chavistas to want to shield this part of the country from international eyes.
1: There are other rescue workers who have been turned away, or some have made it through with perseverance. This raises the question that's been in the news. I saw it in Reuters, that there are doubts that the Rodriguez cabinet can deal with the scale of the tragedy, or is even trying to deal with the scale of the tragedy. And Ms. Rodriguez herself, she's no experienced manager of disaster or even of people. She's gangland, and so is Cabello. So yeah. The Trump administration, what are they saying about why we're leaving in place people who are not trained to take care of a population that is grieving?
0: Yeah, well, I think the first thing to note is that I think you put your finger on it there, that incompetence explains a lot of why things are so bad. I mean, you know, this is a regime that's been in place for 25 years, and they haven't used any of the money they've gotten from oil. And to, you know, the oil income was significant for a time during Chavez's life, but a lot of that was stolen. So the money that should have gone into investing in emergency preparedness and training people and building buildings the correct way and then having the emergency equipment to move in a crisis like this, it's just not there. So the incompetence and the thievery and so forth explain a lot of their inability to basically respond to this crisis. But on top of that, I think you also have, as I mentioned, you know, a lot of bureaucracy. Like, there were some aid groups who were saying they just couldn't get permission to come into the country. And we don't know if that was because the bureaucracy was so bad or because the regime is so paranoid about different groups coming in. I mean, the Washington Post had reported that a group that was organized by people in Germany called, I think they're called Search and Rescue. And then there was a Spanish group that said they couldn't get in. And a Chilean group that got in was complaining that they were continually being questioned about their papers and about what they were doing and harassed. And they speculated that the regime thought they were spies. As you know, Chile has a center-right government. So apparently the Venezuelans think that, you know, these guys were sent by somebody on the right to undo them, you know. But for whatever reason, there were a lot of impediments to these rescue workers. And of course, what Venezuela needed and still needs, but, you know, in those immediate aftermath, was all hands on deck, you know. And the idea that the government would somehow be getting in the way of, you know, aid workers coming in is pretty sad and really tragic.
1: Another person turned away at the border more than once, I believe, is Ms. Machado, leader of the opposition. But that is not just a Venezuelan decision, I think. The State Department is also recommending she not return. Why, Mary?
0: Well, John, I think the State Department's plan is, as they said from January, that they would first stabilize, then recover, and then transition. So they're afraid that if there is not some sort of stability by the existing law enforcement agencies, that you could have a kind of chaos breakout where the sides would be divided. I think the worry about what they call a civil war is overwrought. I mean, I don't see that happening, but you do need some kind of a security unit to ensure, you know, that there's police and law and so forth. And the U.S. doesn't want to send troops in, so they have to work with the existing framework that's there. I think, as I said in my column, this is becoming a bad bet, because by leaving the current regime in place and then somehow trying to work with it when it's so corrupt and so interested in just maintaining its own power above everything else, you know, you're getting these bad outcomes. So I think it's probably not a good idea, but it's the path that they've chosen. It's a problem right now because Maria Corina Machado really wants to go back, and she tried to go back via Curaçao. So she was on her way to Curaçao, and I think she was going to try to take a boat from there into the country, because as a leader, someone who wants to lead the country, when the country is in a crisis like this, that's when she needs to step up, and she knows that. So she tried that way. She was repelled, I guess you would call it. I mean, she had to go back. Then she went to Panama, and she was going to board a Copa flight. That's a commercial airline, and try to go in that way. And Copa told her they wouldn't take her because they were afraid that if they did, the Venezuelans would shut down their company's access to Venezuela. So she was rejected again from going back. And this is becoming, for the Venezuelans who really love her and believe in her, this is becoming a point of contention with the Trump administration, because they feel that Trump should be supporting her return and her path to campaigning and what she hopes to be an election. And that's not happening.
1: Mary Anastasia O'Grady, writing America's column for the Wall Street Journal, editorial page. I'm John.
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13: Policing spans a century. I'm Joe Salzone, and this is a moment of 607 history. Our story begins in 1888 with the establishment of Ithaca as a city. At that point, the Ithaca Police Department was officially formed. Previously, it consisted of a couple village constables. The first headquarters for IPD was at City Hall, built in 1844. Then, in 1969, IPD moved to its current location on East Clinton Street. William Marshall later joined the force in 1905 as a patrolman. Eventually became both the longest-serving member of IPD and its longest-serving chief before his retirement in 1950. Over the years, IPD would grow with various units, including the creation of a tactical services team and a canine outfit, both of which began in 1998. I'm Joe Salzone, and that's been a moment of 607 History from News Talk WHCU.
14: Much is said about the beauty of this area. I'm Les with New York State Parks. We truly have some of the most beautiful areas in the entire country, including our magnificent gorges, and they can also be hazardous. That's why we at New York State Parks and Recreation have marked areas to maximize not only their beauty, but also safe enjoyment for everyone. Please be safe and stay on the marked trails and swim only in designated swimming areas. Make the smart choice and come back to our parks again and again.

0: I'm John Batchelor. I welcome Mariam Mwaba of the Foundation for the Defense of Democracy to help me report on a strange story that is too routine in the Chinese Communist Party. Brutality and abuse and pursuit and purging of Christians, especially Christian pastors. Mariam, a very good evening to you. I see your story and I've seen them before, but for the reason you presented it so carefully made me pause again to ask why. Why are they doing this? There's no percentage of winning suppressing the Christian church. 2,000 years, no percentage of winning. And here we are, October of 2025, an arrest of Pastor Jin, who is now released, but many other Christians as well, pastors as well, many of whom are still held. Why that arrest? Why October 2025? Was something happening? Good evening to you.
1: Good evening. Always a pleasure to be with you, sir. Look, there's a bit of context that we have to take into account here. Obviously, there's a lot of enemies of Christians. You have the Islamists and you have all kinds of nations around the world persecuting Christians. And I think the question where we should start here is, what incentive does the Chinese Communist Party, the ruling party in China, have in persecuting Christians? And there's a couple of answers here. But the first and most clear is obviously any sort of religion is antithetical to how the Chinese Communist Party rules. The Chinese Communist Party, the CCP, is inherently atheist and anti-religion, because to properly rule as they see it, there cannot be anything above the leader. There cannot be anything above the prescribed confines of the party. The party is God. The party is religion. And when you have a religion such as Christianity that demands faith and loyalty to a God that is not the party, that is not Xi Jinping, it's obviously at conflict with the party. And that's where these arrests come in. There is a group of Christians in China that the Chinese Communist Party does leave alone. And those are the ones that are registered with the party. There's a process by which Christians can register with the state, and they are able to practice a version of Christianity that is sanctioned by the CCP. It's really the underground churches, the ones that refuse to abide by the parameters set by the party, that are targeted. And this is the story of Pastor Ezra Jin.
0: The mass arrest, is there a moment that explains why October? You've mentioned Xi Jinping, for example, has gone against his predecessors who were liberalizing, or at least apparently tolerating, Christianity, and then she's gone the other way. Something in his life, something, is it the poor economy? Is it challenge to his authority? Does it connect to the purging of generals? I'm trying to figure why October.
1: I think those are all factors that probably have to do with the timing of this, but October is a unique case, but it's not so unique in that it wasn't the first time in recent memory where this has happened. There have been spurts over the last few years where we see the Chinese authorities round up church leaders and arrest them. There's pastors and other church leaders, both within sanctioned churches and outside of the sanctioned churches, are closely monitored. Their houses are tracked. They are not able to move freely. Their families are also tracked. So this is, it's not just an anomaly. It's really a data point in a longer, broader pattern of systemic restraint and persecution of Christians. And I'm a little reluctant here to use the term persecution, because, you know, my bread and butter is Middle East persecution. So persecution in that part of the world of Christians looks a little bit different than how we're seeing the CCP enact it. But nonetheless, it is persecution when Christians are not able to practice their faith as they see fit.
0: What does Xi Jinping and his colleagues, what do they mean by the word cynicization? What is that?
1: Yeah, great question. This is the centerpiece of the Chinese Communist Party's attacks on Christians. So cynicization is a broader effort that aims to ensure that all religious activity serves the interest of the state. And that doesn't sound so innocuous or problematic at first, right? The state wants to ensure that religious activity serves the interest of the state. But in practicality, in practice, what this means is that the CCP is trying to twist and tie Christianity to make sure that it is still a subject of the state. For example, the CCP is rewriting the Bible. and taking out all the parts that would be contradictory to CCP law and confines, and enforcing clergy appointments. So they get to pick who's the bishop, who's the religious leader. They're also in control of religious education. How are children able to learn about faith? Doing something as simple as using the church to set, you know, a young man and a young woman up, which is something that is realistically a real way that many young couples meet in church, that is considered breaking the law in China, because China looks at Christianity as a cult. Young people can't convert to Christianity. And it's all these little ways that the CCP is trying to exert control and sanitize Christianity in a way that allows it to serve the state.
0: Rewrite the Bible? Wow, I had no idea, Mariam. Is there a team? Do they boast about it? Is there a committee or a department that they're assigning to this task?
1: There sure is. There's certain bodies within the CCP that are in charge of the sinicization practice. And we at FTD have been calling for the sanctioning of these entities. We've also been calling for the State Department to redesignate China as a country of particular concern under the International Religious Freedom Act. And the United States has sanctioned China as a country of particular concern for as long as the law has been enacted, but redesignation is important to continue applying pressure on China in yet another way.
0: And the official Christians or the registered Christians, do they have a different Bible? Do they have different worship service? Would it be recognizable in an Episcopal church in America?
1: They have to abide by certain laws. One interesting fact I'll note here, John, is that China recognizes about 44 million Christians that are registered within the state-sanctioned entities. But numbers for the underground churches, including Zion Church, which is Pastor Ezra, who was just released, is the leader of. If we are taking these unconfirmed numbers, China is said to have as many as 160 million Christians operating outside of the state-sanctioned churches. And if that pattern of conversion continues, pushes forward, China would theoretically be the largest Christian nation on the planet Earth by 2030. That is no small thing to huff at, and I think it's going to only grow in importance just how America and Washington particularly engages with China by factoring in this important data point.
0: You have a recommendation to Washington. We have 30 seconds. What is your recommendation?
1: Yes, sir. I think the most important thing right now is for the State Department to redesignate China as a country of particular concern under the International Religious Freedom Act so that we can continue to use this designation as a pressure point against the Chinese Communist Party.
0: And that would lead to the release of the other pastors, do you believe?
1: It might. I think Pastor Ezra's case was particular because the president brought it up in his meetings with Xi Jinping just a few weeks ago. There's a lot more work to do on this issue, unfortunately.
0: Mariam Wahba for the Foundation for the Defense of Democracy. Rewrite the Bible. I'm John Batchelor.
2: 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Still advancing. 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
7: From ABC News, I'm Dave Packer. The U.S. and Iran trading more attacks while traffic in the Strait of Hormuz grinds to a standstill. Iran hitting U.S. interests in the Gulf earlier today. In several Gulf states, U.S. officials say they intercepted dozens of Iranian drones and missiles. Those strikes coming after American forces launched a second night of attacks on Iranian targets. ABC's Martha Raddatz.
8: President Trump insists Iran wants to make a deal, a claim he's repeated throughout this war, now 5 months long.
9: They want to make a deal so badly.
8: But Iran instead firing missiles and explosive drones at U.S. bases in Bahrain and Kuwait, with the U.S. Embassy in Jordan warning all Americans to seek cover. Those strikes intercepted.
7: An Idaho woman who claimed her toddlers died last year after being vaccinated is facing murder charges, with prosecutors saying it wasn't vaccines that killed the twins, but their own mother. 23-year-old Andrea Shaw is accused of suffocating her twins, Dallas and Tyson, last year after she called 911 claiming she found them dead in a shared bed. Fayette County Sheriff Gary Marshall says they were suspicious from the start.
10: Obviously, it's extremely unusual for two infants to be found deceased and be believed to have passed at the same time.
7: In Utah, the preliminary hearing continued today for Tyler Robinson, charged in the murder of conservative influencer Charlie Kirk. After debate yesterday over video that included Tyler Robinson's former roommate and romantic partner Lance Twiggs talking about Robinson confessing, ABC's Kayna Whitworth.
11: Agent Davis.
12: An investigator reading text messages between the two.
13: Tyler says, I had enough of his hatred. Some hate can't be negotiated out. I am sorry to involve you. And then Lance replies, you weren't the one who did it, right? And Tyler says, I am, I'm sorry.
12: Robinson turning himself in 33 hours after the shooting.
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2: In Houston, after a father of three was shot and killed by ICE agents, members of Lorenzo Salgado Araujo's family say that they've been in the U.S. for decades. Homeland Security officials have claimed self-defense but not shown any evidence. ABC's John Quinones has more.
3: The Harris County District Attorney's Office has said that they're going to get involved and they're going to conduct their own investigation. And now they're going into these buildings, confiscating videotapes, if any do exist.
2: Cases of the parasitic infection known as cyclosporiasis have been found in several states. Health experts are sounding the alarm on how to avoid the infection and spot symptoms.
4: Infections caused by a microscopic parasite are increasing across multiple states, according to the CDC. Michigan remains at the center of the cyclosporiasis outbreak, reporting more than 1,200 cases. Ohio health officials report more than 170 cases. The CDC says infection can cause cramping and low-grade fever, along with vomiting and severe diarrhea. The parasite spreads through food or contaminated feces. Health experts say cleaning produce or fruit along with hand washing can reduce the risk of infection. Michelle Franzen, ABC News.
2: The National Association of Realtors says that the national median home sales price has reached $440,000, a 1.8% jump from June of last year. This is the highest it's been when looking at data going back to 1999. Dave Packer, ABC News.
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7: Mostly cloudy with a chance of showers and thunderstorms tonight. Lows in the upper 60s. For your Friday, still a chance of some showers. Thunderstorms also possible for the afternoon. Highs in the mid-80s. And looks nice for the upcoming weekend. Mostly sunny both Saturday and Sunday. Highs in the mid-80s.
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0: I'm John Batchelor. I welcome the author, Josh Dean. His new book, The Impossible Factory, The Remarkable True Story of Kelly Johnson and the Lockheed Corporation, takes us to the Second World War and the need for a long-range fighter to accompany Bomber Command as it barrels into the Pacific or barrels into Europe, something fast and something that can endure lengthy trips to and fro and give assurance to the bombers. Josh, a very good evening to you. Thank you very much. This is the story of Lockheed Corporation and a man named Johnson and the Skunk Works, but I want to begin with the P-38. I never asked where it came from and why we had it. You tell that story very well. What was the conception? What was the request from the War Department, then called the War Department? And who was Kelly Johnson to meet that request? Good evening to you.
1: Good evening. Thanks for having me, John. So the P-38 was a reaction to a request from the War Department for an air superiority fighter. Basically, the Germans at that time had better planes, were causing real problems for the bomber fleets that had to fly over, well, first Europe and then Japan also. And they put out a call, presumably to all the companies making airplanes at that time, but there was one company in Burbank known as Lockheed, relatively unknown at that time, but had just helped save the British war effort with the Hudson bomber, which the British had come to Lockheed a few years prior and said, these German U-boats are a real problem. Do you have anything in the air that could help us? And Lockheed sent a young engineer named Clarence Kelly Johnson to help solve that problem. And when this one arises, Kelly is put on the job again, and he develops this brilliant, I mean, honestly, at the time, iconoclastic design. I mean, it's probably one of the most recognizable aircraft ever designed. People would most often say Kelly's most famous plane was the Blackbird, and I know we're going to get there. But the P-38, a radical-looking plane, twin booms, counter-rotating propellers, turbochargers, and it becomes a workhorse that both Axis fighters in both fronts, the German pilots and Japanese pilots, learn to fear. They call it the fork-tailed devil.
0: And it was very effective. The pilots liked it. Kelly Johnson knew what he was doing when he designed that aircraft, but we need to explore both Lockheed and Kelly Johnson. Let's start with the man himself. He is born into a hard-working family from Scandinavia. Where was he born, and how did he grow up?
1: He's the seventh of nine children, born in the Upper Peninsula of Pennsylvania to Swedish parents. And it's a funny story, actually. His dad left Sweden because he was a pacifist. It was compulsory military service, and he didn't want to bear arms. So he emigrates to America. He wants to open a farm in this place called Nebraska that he's heard, this fertile land of promise. But he gets scammed in Chicago and ends up on a train to the Upper Peninsula of Michigan and just stays because he's broke. He brings his wife over. They settle down. Kelly's dad becomes a bricklayer, and his mom washes clothes for a living. And they have nine children. The seventh of them is this brilliant mind named Clarence, who, you know, he's an athletic kid. It's not like he was a nerd necessarily. He plays football. He later in his life, he becomes pretty good at baseball. He spends a lot of time in the woods, but he has a big brain, and he becomes fascinated with these airplanes that have just arrived on the scene, and he sees flying over the state fair. And he spends all of his days in the Carnegie Library, which, you know, endowed by Andrew Carnegie, in the town of Ishpeming, Michigan, and makes himself into an expert on aviation, starts designing planes at 12, gives his first speech at 12, wins his first medal at 16, flies in a plane for the first time at age 16. And that plane lifted off, flew about 700 feet, and had to make an emergency landing because the engine cut out. You would think that would scare most people. Kelly loved it.
0: I want to make a detail about Kelly, independent of his parents. He started finding work when he was very young, and at some point you say he never was not independent again. He was industrious. The whole of the early migrations were industrious people and landing in a land that was free and available, but really hard seasons. Kelly Johnson learned to take care of himself early on, and it's so striking how his biography, born 1910, matches the biographies of other well-to-do, successful men who came from poverty or near to poverty in that time. It's almost like that was a blueprint that you could sign up on. Did Kelly reflect on that later in life, about his amazing journey by his own bootstraps to success?
1: In a sense, I mean, Kelly was not a man who spoke very freely about himself, who didn't give a lot of interviews. But yes, he did. I think the important way to look at it is he grew up with nothing, as you said. He was poor, and it put a chip on his shoulder. He said, embarrassed to walk home because he didn't want people to know where he lived. And it wasn't that he was embarrassed of his parents. He was just embarrassed of his standing compared to some of the other Americans he saw who had more. And he realized the way to get out of poverty was to learn and to become better than other people at something. And he found that something very early. And there was this amazing library. America was obviously a place where you could raise yourself up given the right initiative. And he starts at a community college, and then he gets a scholarship didn't get a scholarship at first, saves enough money from his various jobs, because he also learns bricklaying. He learns to lathe. He picks fruit on his aunt's farm. He does all kinds of things to make money. But what he did in the course of that, he used that money to get himself an education. And this is a story, you know, we see this with immigrants today. Like, what is the thing that they most want to do? It's educate their children. And this is what Kelly does largely on his own.
0: Why is he not Clara Johnson? His name is Clarence.
1: So Clarence Johnson, he didn't like the name ever. And he was made fun of because of it. And there was one bully, you know, and this is one of those stories that, I mean, I obviously can't 100% confirm it. We only know this from Kelly. One bully in particular who liked to call him Clara. One day he beats that bully up, and not just beats him up, breaks his leg, as Kelly tells it. And his classmates, you know, sort of raise him up and celebrate him and say, "That's awesome. Now you need a better name than Clarence. Like, let's call you Kelly." They felt like he needed something Irish, even though he wasn't Irish. And they picked the name from a song. And for the rest of his life, he's Kelly Johnson.
0: That's why, Kelly Johnson. Yes. Now, he goes to the University of Michigan after community college. And at Michigan, I mean, that's a really good university at the time. He worked his way through. He made good friends. Now, there he is with a degree, hardworking all the time. He's always making money. And sending some of it home to his folks, or taking it home to his folks. What made him think of California?
1: It was the hotbed of aviation. I mean, there were aviation companies on the East Coast too, but you can think of the LA area, especially the San Fernando Valley, as sort of the Silicon Valley of aviation at that time. And I think it's very analogous to what Silicon Valley would become in Northern California in the 80s and 90s, which is young, hungry, very smart engineers inventing air aviation on the fly. Because, you know, he gets there in the early 1930s, and aviation is obviously not brand new, but it's pretty new still. I mean, there wasn't really an Air Force. There was barely a commercial aviation business. It was mostly barnstormers and you know, experimental planes. And it's a perfect hotbed for a guy like Kelly, who trained at one of the two best aeronautical engineering programs in the country. The other would be Caltech, under some of the most brilliant minds in aviation. He immediately stood out. And so he realized, I need to go where the jobs are, where the action is happening. And he gets in a car without a job. He drives with his best friend to California. He knocks on Lockheed's door and says, "I'd like to work for you." And they say, "Son, the Depression just ended. We don't have a job for you, but why don't you go back and get your master's degree and check back with us in a year?" And so, of course, that's what he does. He drives back to Michigan. He gets his master's degree, gets back in his car, which he now modifies himself for fuel economy because he's broke. He and his friend Don Palmer, they camp. They spend no money. They drive back to California, and this time Lockheed hires him, I think, for $83 a month as a tool designer.
0: Yes, that's the right detail. I love the idea they modified the car by punching a hole in part of it to take in air, to extend the length of the gasoline. And I love the professor that lent them the car. Isn't that remarkable? Somebody
1: remarkable.
0: Here, two undergraduates on a tear. You're driving to California in my car. And then they drove back.
1: Incredible. They had some experience modifying cars, because one of Kelly's side hustles for money was he consulted for cars in the Indy 500. He actually modified cars to compete in the Indy 500 and had great success with that.
0: Yes, the legend piles up, but we need to go to California now. Why Lockheed? The book is The Impossible Factory, that would be Skunk Works. The remarkable true story of Kelly Johnson and the Lockheed Corporation. Josh Dean is the author. I'm John Batchelor.
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1: We often talk about how lucky we are to have wonderful first responders who run toward danger. 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Make sure you have working smoke alarms on every level of your home and check them regularly. More importantly, your young children must know what the alarms sound like and exactly what to do when they hear it. Seconds count in a fire. You can't afford to teach them during an emergency. Think ahead, teach ahead. Don't let your family lose a single second getting to safety.

0: I'm John Batchelor, and it is the 1930s. The Depression is over. Really? Is it? I don't think so. It's coming back. However, our protagonist, Kelly Johnson, has a job at something called the Lockheed Corporation, which didn't that go bankrupt, for heaven's sakes? Josh Dean is here, the author of The Impossible Factory, the remarkable true story of Kelly Johnson and the Lockheed Corporation. We began with the Kelly Johnson design of the P-38 and the great success during the Second War. We need to build the Lockheed Corporation because it's not the first, second, third, or fourth choice of the Department of War or anybody in Washington. Where did it come from, Josh? Who was driving it when Kelly got there?
1: So Lockheed had been started by two Scottish brothers, and it had a very different spelling, L-O-U-G-H-E-A-D, I believe. And then they were quite smart and innovative, but like so many startups, it didn't work out. They changed the name to Lockheed. It ends up in bankruptcy. A guy named Robert Gross puts together some investors and purchases Lockheed out of bankruptcy for $40,000 and sets up shop in an old pottery factory in Burbank. You know, at one point they were so broke that only one person was getting paid. You know, it was a classic startup story, honestly. Even though they didn't start it, it was run like a startup. And that's the perfect environment for someone like Kelly. I mean, you see it in technology today. When the company doesn't have a lot of money or a lot of employees, but it's very ambitious and hungry to innovate, young, brilliant people tend to thrive, and Kelly sees an opportunity to make his impact. And in fact, not only does he see an opportunity, Lockheed is basically banking its entire future on this plane called the Electra. It's their bet. It's a twin-engine passenger plane. Robert Gross has decided this will be the plane that puts Lockheed on the map, and this 23-year-old kid shows up and says, "That thing's dangerous. It's not going to fly." And he, you know, and this is not something you typically say to your boss in your first week on the job, but you know, it was the kind of place where his boss, Robert Gross, and the chief engineer, Hal Hibbard, were like, "Okay, we should probably take you seriously. But if you're going to tell us that's true, then you have to prove it. And then not only just prove it, but tell us how to fix it." Like, it's you know, it's a classic thing about constructive criticism. Like, okay, you can tell us our plane is terrible, but like, that's not helpful to us. Tell us how to make it better. And so Kelly goes back to Michigan with a model and works in the wind tunnel and comes back with a solution. He puts twin tails on it, saves the plane, saves the company, and sort of builds his legend.
0: And that is the beginning of Kelly. But we have to get to Skunk Works now, because it's not obvious to the masters of Robert Gross, who was a very good boss, that the future is in experimental aircraft or letting Kelly Johnson have his way. So we turn to what it was that created Skunk Works, what the initial drive was. There are conflicting stories here, Josh. What was Skunk Works? What did Kelly say? What did other people say? Where it came from?
1: The name or the institution?
0: Everything about it is magical.
1: Okay. Well, in 1943, so the P-38 is flying, the Hudson's flying, the Electra is a success. Kelly's at an airfield in Florida, and the commanding general of the Army Air Corps says, "The Germans have jets. We're in trouble. We need a jet." Kelly says, "Okay, I'll give you a jet, and I'll have it flying in 6 months." Then he flies back to California and tells his bosses that he's just promised the U.S. Army Air Corps a jet in 6 months. And again, this is another moment where some bosses might say, "Get out of my office. Like, what are you doing, kid? Like, stay in your lane." But instead, they knew who they were talking to. So they said, "Okay, Kelly, you can do it, but you need to find your own space. You need to pick your own team, but you can't take too many people. And it cannot be detrimental to the company, because we are all out for the war effort. We're turning out P-38s and Hudsons as fast as we can. So whatever you do can't hinder the larger group."
0: And they're so making money. I want to emphasize that, because Lockheed doesn't always make money. Yes.
1: Yeah. So basically, yeah, and very important point. Thanks, John. They're profitable. So they're like, "Son, I know you have big ideas and that sounds great. If you can pull it off, amazing, but you can't hurt the larger company, because it's actually working now and we're helping America." And so Kelly finds, and it's, you know, I can't believe this is true, he finds a parking lot next to the wind tunnel across from some train tracks. He finds a roof, the only thing large enough and temporary but sturdy enough to provide a roof over the space is a circus tent. And they tear apart engine boxes to use as desks. And over the next 6 months, produce what becomes known as the P-80, America's first jet fighter, nicknamed Lulabelle, and do it from the circus tent. And he didn't just do it in 6 months. He did it in 143 days.
0: Yes, I did not have this detail that we had jet aircraft matching the Germans when that Messerschmitt showed up over Europe. It frightened the bomber command. And the XP-80 was our answer, but it was not going to make it by the end of the war. However, Lockheed Corporation is recognizing Kelly for the second time. Is he getting a reputation yet outside of Lockheed, or is he still a secret?
1: I think those in the know in aviation knew who he was, but not widely. No, he certainly was. I think Lockheed was absolutely gaining a reputation. And Kelly was like, you know, I'm sure the other companies were aware of him. He would never work for another company for his entire career. So if any attempts to poach him were unsuccessful. But you're right. The P-80 doesn't make it to the front in time. That said, it was still valuable. It taught bomber pilots how to deal with airplanes. It trained America's pilots, even though it didn't quite get to the war in time.
0: It did get to Korea, I believe. And
1: it did.
0: The MiG-15, the Russian, Soviet-made MiG-15 was a threat to the rotary aircraft that were the fixed-wing aircraft that were flying early in the Korean War, and the P-80 showed up. But Kelly's reputation is not based on just success in wartime. We're about to go into the Cold War with Josh Dean. The book is The Impossible Factory, the remarkable true story of Kelly Johnson and the Lockheed Corporation. You ain't seen nothing yet. We're about to invent things that still are secret. I'm John Batchelor.

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1: They carried me through my injuries, not just my physical, but my mental. 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

0: after she called 911, claiming she found them dead in a shared bed.
1: Shaw was arrested 5 days after giving birth to a third child. She's not entered a plea, and her lawyer says she's innocent. Now, if convicted in Idaho, she could face life in prison or the death penalty by firing squad.
0: ABC's Melissa Dunn. President Trump's proposed 250-foot triumphal arch received initial approval today from Trump's handpicked National Capital Planning Commission. This is ABC News.
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2: A chance of showers and thunderstorms for tonight with mostly cloudy skies. Lows will be warm, close to 70. For your Friday, tomorrow, still a chance of showers with some thunderstorms possible for the afternoon. Highs in the mid-80s and looks nice for the upcoming weekend. Sunshine both Saturday and Sunday. Highs in the mid-80s.
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0: I'm John Batchelor. The author, Josh Dean, is here with his new book, The Impossible Factory, the remarkable story of Kelly Johnson, Clarence Kelly Johnson, and the Lockheed Corporation. It is now the Cold War, beginning in 1948 with the Berlin airlift and the challenge by Stalin against not only America, but the whole of Western Europe. And what is to be done? The U.S. Air Force, newly born out of the rearrangement of the divisions of the services after the war, the U.S. Air Force needs fighter jets. We've talked about the F-80 that flew a few missions in Korea, but the F-104 Starfighter is the first thing that looks like the future. Clarence Kelly Johnson, how did he come to the F-104, and what was his style when dealing with the Air Force at the time? Thanks, Josh.
1: So the pilots in Korea were coming back with reports of Soviet-built planes that were far superior to what they were flying. They were faster and climbed higher and faster. And so basically what they did, they told Kelly they needed speed and they needed climb. So he designs the second major Skunk Workshop program is the F-104, often called the missile with a man in it because it had these short, stubby little wings. But it's the first Mach aircraft, and it's fast as hell. And it does solve the problem. It gives American pilots an air superiority fighter in the jet era. And again, it proves the Skunk Works method, which is fast, lean, quiet, very minimal oversight. And you ask about the Air Force. This becomes a key tenet of Kelly Skunk Works' philosophy is, I need total control. Like, I will make you the thing that you want, but you can't be in my hair. I'm not going to go to meetings and report progress every day. I will stay on budget. I will deliver it on time, and I will give you the thing that you need, but you have to stay out of my way.
0: Now, this is a subplot, the Skunk Works itself, and Kelly's style of management, which no longer exists anywhere, to my knowledge. He was the boss, but he wasn't a talky boss, nor was he a boss who tolerated extravagant expenditures. Didn't he say, you know, sometimes the perfect tool isn't necessary, we can take one out of the box, something like that. He was scrimping and saving at the head of the U.S. military. It's quite striking. Who taught him to do that? Or was that his mom?
1: I think, you know, some of it is probably growing up with nothing and realizing

0: that you don't need extravagance. But I think, honestly, the real answer is probably the point was to produce what was being asked of you as fast as possible, as cheaply as possible. I mean, it's hard to imagine this. And we think of today defense contractors being wildly bloated, companies that milk the Pentagon for every penny of profit they can get. In Kelly's era,
1: the cost plus contract.
0: Exactly. In Kelly's era, or at least Kelly's belief was, obviously this company needs to make a profit, but I'm here to build the thing that they need from me as fast as possible and on budget. And if I don't do it on budget and on time, they're not going to hire us again. So it wasn't altruistic necessarily. He knows as long as he does what they ask, they'll keep coming back to him. And in fact, that's what happens.
1: The XP-104, becoming the F-104, is a fighter aircraft. And Lockheed makes money with it. They sell it around the world. Did they have CFIUS problems in those days, Josh, to review what you're selling overseas outside of the U.S. security?
0: Meaning, was it difficult?
1: What, did it have to be reviewed by Congress? You know, everything gets held up these days by regulation when you try to export your product.
0: I mean, I don't know specifically what the regulations were at the time. I mean, it very quickly was exported to our allies in Europe, so I'm guessing whatever. I mean, honestly, interesting considering how we're not yet, 20 years out of the World War II. One of the biggest buyers of the F-104 was Germany.
1: Yes, I see that. Germany bought it. Now, it was seen as an answer to the MiG-15 and the MiG-17. How did Kelly do it? I know his management style, but they were starting with a whole new concept of turning out something that looks futuristic. Was that his idea? Did he borrow it from somebody? It does not look like the F-180 whatsoever, which was its wings were out straight and kind of stubby, and it had a very big nose that resisted. And Kelly goes to the F-104 that looks like what you'd draw if you were drawing a spaceship.
0: It's essentially, yeah, they called it the missile with a man in it because it does look like a rocket. It's basically all fuselage with these stubby little wings. You know, it's a hallmark of Kelly's career that if you look at Hudson Bomber to P-38 to the F-80 to the F-104 and I know U-2 and beyond where we're going to go next, almost nothing looks the same as the thing that came before it. You know, there's companies that iterate on their successes and use the last thing as the platform for the next thing. And there is some overlap between the F-104 and the U-2 we'll talk about. But he just saw every problem as a specific one that needed the best possible solution. And he said, if the U.S. pilots are telling me they need speed and they need climb, I have to reinvent the shape. I have to give them a new engine. I have to give them shorter wings because it's more about getting speed. And in fact, that's what he gave them. And, you know, pilots won't tell you the F-104 was the easiest plane to fly. In fact, it gave European pilots specifically a lot of trouble. But once you learned to fly it, it was very effective.
1: The test pilots. There's one test pilot that's with him from 41 on. I don't recall his name, but he's with him right
0: now. Tony LeVere.
1: Yes, thank you. Author knows things. So, so the test pilots trusted Kelly in an unusual fashion, or was this routine for them? You know, they have a reputation of being cowboys.
0: And they are cowboys. I mean, what an amazing job test pilot is, I have to say. I mean, the stories, you think they're apocryphal, that these guys can't really be like that. But everyone that I encountered in the reporting of this book, they're all, yeah, like complete cowboys. But you have to be. I mean, imagine your job. It's a little like being an astronaut. Like these nerds, engineers have put this thing in front of you and said, trust us, it'll fly. It'll be fine. It's going to do things that no other plane has done before, but just get in there and make sure it's okay. But Kelly had this, you know, and I don't know if this is typical of other companies. I suspect it's probably not. Kelly served as flight test engineer in all of his planes except for one, and I believe that was because we'll get there. The A-12 didn't have a second seat. So talk about a guy who's putting not his money where his mouth is, his body where his mouth is, that he's saying, yeah, it flies, but I'm also going to go up there with you and make sure it's okay.
1: Right, and they were intimate friends. They all were there at Skunk Works together, so they knew Kelly was working on something. They wanted to fly it. However, let's emphasize the secrecy, because today everything is worrying about surveillance. What did the security look like at the original Skunk Works in the parking lot, and then they moved into a series of buildings?
0: Well, You know, you think of black programs today, black meaning completely hidden, even off the books in Congress, basically, intelligence and high security DOD programs. You know, you think, I don't know, you think of like sterile rooms and fences and secret bunkers. And Kelly was, you know, doing this under a tent, well, a tent at first, and then a building. It wasn't so much that you knew, like, that's a place where I can't know. It was like, don't talk about what you're doing, and we don't bring a lot of attention to ourselves. So at first, it was very, you know, Kelly famously didn't lock plans in drawers because he believed that if you lock a drawer, it just invites someone to want to get into it. And similarly, they didn't even tell Lockheed Security writ large what was going on, nor did they even want them around their buildings. They were broadly told, like, keep people out of these places. But his version of secrecy was just like, we won't talk about it, but we're also not going to bring a lot of attention to the fact that we're not talking about it. We're just going to quietly do our business over here, and you guys should stay out of it. This obviously changes once they start working for the CIA, which I suspect we're about to talk about.
1: Yes, but I want to make sure I get this right. They're working for the Air Force here, the early Air Force, and the generals all make demands, and Kelly tells them to get lost. Is that correct?
0: That's correct. Yeah, that's a theme of his career. And one reason, you know, he end of life wasn't so very successfully working with the Pentagon anymore. For decades, he basically said, yes, get out of my way. I will do what you want. But your part of the bargain is you stay out of the way, and I don't want to hear from you except for our prearranged meetings.
1: P-38, F-80, F-104. We're now in the Cold War of the 1950s, and there's a demand from Washington, and it's not from the Air Force. It's called the U-2. Josh Dean is the author in The Impossible Factory, the remarkable story of Kelly Johnson and the Lockheed Corporation. I'm John Batchelor.
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0: I'm John Batsu with Josh Dean. His new book is The Impossible Factory. This is the story of the Lockheed Corporation's Skunk Works. Inside the Lockheed Corporation's success in the 50s and 60s was one man, Kelly Johnson, a vice president and a senior vice president, who ran the Skunk Works as an imperator. Absolutely, he was in charge. He had everyone attached to him like a winning football coach. Along comes a request for a reconnaissance over the Soviet Union because of concerns that it was building preparation for an invasion or its unusual thermonuclear tests. They had the bomb at this point. There were lots of reasons to demand surveillance, but what could do it? An aircraft that flew very high and very fast, and they came to Lockheed Corporation, but they is no longer the Air Force. They is the CIA. That was a risk, Josh. Did Kelly appreciate that he was making a change of bosses into the dark avenues of the CIA?
1: I think he did, though. This is a nascent organization known as the CIA. It had been born out of, you know, in the decade after World War II, out of the OSS, and was relatively new by the time Kelly starts working with them. And the problem that's put on his desk this time is that this so-called intelligence gap, the bomber gap specifically, there was real concern all the way up to the president that the Soviets had superior bombers that were capable of carrying nuclear payloads, that larger numbers of those bombers. And also there was just a general feeling that they know way more about us than we know about them. And that makes sense because it's very easy to spy in an open democratic society. They could just send people here who can live as American. I mean, we still see it today. It was very difficult to send human spies into the Soviet Union because they would be executed upon discovery. Also, every person who comes into that country is heavily vetted. So we had to use science and technology. And the CIA comes to Kelly and says, we need a way to see inside the Soviet Union. And the only way we can come up with is, like, we need to fly over it and take pictures. But of course, they have very sophisticated radars and anti-aircraft defenses, missiles that can reach tens of thousands of feet in the air. So this plane is going to have to fly above all that, but take pictures that are actually usable, which means 70,000 feet up, higher than any plane has ever flown, with cameras that can capture intelligence on the ground that's useful. So, like, blurry pictures wouldn't be useful, but we need to see, like, details on those planes. We need to size how big are the factories, like how many cars are parked outside. And so Kelly, again, similar to the P-80, says, rather than saying this is impossible, no plane flies at 70,000 feet and takes photographs on the ground, he says, sure, I'll do it. And the U-2 program begins.
0: Yes, and Kelly comes back with a design. Well, I don't even know if he let them see a design. He maybe mentioned that I've got something. The test pilots get to see the design. It's a glider plane. What's the thinking?
1: It's a glider plane. Well, the thinking was, I forgot an important detail. You can imagine that this plane has to fly pretty long distances because it can't. Most of the countries around the Soviet Union are part of the Soviet bloc. So this plane has to not only fly high, but it has to fly far. And the only way Kelly could come up with to do that was an extremely light plane because it would have to have enough fuel to get, you know, 6, 7, 8. There's a report of pilots going as long as 11 hours. So you need a very light plane. And the air is extremely thin at 70,000 feet. So you basically need the lightest plane you can come up with. And he looks at the fuselage of the F-104 after trying a lot of concepts and basically stretches it and then puts these extremely long wings on it. So, yes, you're right. It basically was a glider. And when the Air Force pilots, you know, I think Tony LeVere looked at it, he was like, are you kidding me? Like, this is the thing that you're going to fly over the Soviet Union? It's a flimsy old glider. But it would become, I mean, almost inarguably the most important intelligence gathering piece of material ever built by the United States. It provided, I think, 75% of the intelligence during the Cold War.
0: And got in all the trouble by itself. It is the Cold War airplane. Now, the pilots, I'm mentioning Tony DeVere again, they needed special protection because I think the blood boils in front of your eyeballs at that height. So they invented the pressure suit for the U-2. Did it exist before then?
1: It did not. The company that ultimately made them for the space program, I believe it's called the David Clark Company, works with Lockheed, well, with the CIA and Lockheed together to make pressure suits for the pilots. So it contributed to the space program in that way.
0: Yes, the pressure suits has to be, they have to fit them perfectly. You have a scene, well, you describe a scene where these cowboys are coming in to get measured to the centimeter by women sewing their pressure suits and helmets being fitted on them so that everybody had their own version of the pressure suit. But to climb into the U-2 to fly it, those moments when it first started flying, Kelly's idea was we have to save weight, so let's not have landing gear. What?
1: It had the so-called pogo gear, which is, it had a wheel on it for takeoff that would then fall off. But yeah, I mean, literally that tells you that every pound mattered and they had to get to a certain weight. And he's like, what else can we lose? I guess we can lose a wheel.
0: Oh, yes. And you're going to land it how? You want me to land it like a crash landing? And the pilots are up there for hours at a time. They eat very little beforehand and they drink what fluids they can, but they're flying at an altitude where they think they might be protected from Soviet anti-aircraft, but they're not sure. Is that correct? They don't have all the detail to know how protected they are.
1: That's correct. I mean, obviously the CIA put great emphasis on trying to gather intelligence about the Soviet anti-aircraft defenses, and especially the radars. I mean, there were two questions. One was, can Soviet radars detect a plane flying that high? Are they even looking? And then two, if they detect it, can they hit it with what they have? It was presumed that they couldn't because they didn't anticipate a need for something that could shoot 70,000 feet up. So as soon as the U-2 starts flying, it is picked up on radar. I think for the minute it crossed the border in Germany, in fact, on the first flight, it's tracked on Soviet radar. So that wasn't great, but the good news was they do start firing at it and they can't hit it. They also start, they take their highest flying MiGs and send them straight up at it to try and get as close as they can. But, you know, the U-2 pilots would see these planes come up and make this big parabola and then go back down because they couldn't get there. And the best defense the Soviets could come up with for a while was they would fly like fleet squadrons of planes under the U-2 on occasion to try and block its ability to photograph the ground. But that was later and rarely effective because the U-2 photographs the Soviet Union in detail that we've never had before.
0: This is the Cold War. The CIA is running this. That means it's a black budget. Nobody sees it but Kelly, and he's pecunious the way he always has been. And what about the cyanide pill? Did Kelly approve of that?
1: I mean, it was definitely part of the program. The pilots, on the event of a shootdown, the pilots were given a cyanide capsule that they could choose to take if they felt like, for whatever reason, it was better to die than to be captured or to give up, you know, to be tortured, then they did carry it. I don't know whether Kelly approved of it or not. You know, I think that's ultimately a decision above his pay grade. But I forgot to say, by the way, he did this in 8 months. We talked about the 143 days with the P-80. He delivered the U-2 in 8 months under budget and actually returned money to the CIA.
0: It had a couple of early flights that were surprising to everyone because it floats like a butterfly, flies like, you know, stings like a bee. I mean, it takes off.
1: It took off by its first test flight. Tony LeVere was only supposed to do a runway test, basically like a get it up to speed and then slow it down. And it lifted off. It was so light that he took off accidentally. So he had to like make a pass and come back down.
0: And Kelly was there to yell at him, what are you doing? I told you to stay just low. And he takes off down the high. It was supposed to be a taxi test, right? He wasn't supposed to take off at all.
1: Correct. Yeah, I think Kelly yelled at him, and I think Tony yelled back. They were friends. You know, they were able to speak very freely. And I think he said, like, I wasn't trying to take off. Blame your plane.
0: The book is The Impossible Factory, the remarkable true story of Kelly Johnson and the Lockheed Corporation. The U-2 is invented, but there are a couple of details when we come back that are important. One is called the UFO experience. Two is called Area 51. Josh Dean, I'm John Batchelor.
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10: From ABC News, I'm Dave Packer. A U.S. official says the U.S. and Iran continue to engage in technical negotiations on nuclear issues following 2 days of retaliatory strikes against Tehran this week.
11: President Trump insists Iran wants to make a deal, a claim he's repeated throughout this war, now 5 months long.
12: They want to make a deal so badly.
11: But Iran instead firing missiles and explosive drones at U.S. bases in Bahrain and Kuwait, with the U.S. Embassy in Jordan warning all Americans to seek cover. Those strikes intercepted.
10: ABC's Martha Raddatz. President Trump pushing Republican leadership to pass his Save America Act and pair it with a huge increase in defense spending. He's now asking for $1.1 trillion for the Department of Defense. That's an increase of $350 billion. Congressman James Walkinshaw, a Virginia Democrat, says Americans are already hurting.
13: They can't afford health care because of the Republican cuts. They can't afford groceries because of Trump's tariffs. They can't afford gas because of Trump's war in Iran. We need to be focusing our time, our energy, and our resources on solving the problems of the American people, not continuing this reckless, failed war in Iran that, as we speak, is raging once again.
10: Tragedy in the air.
14: The frightening incident for a student pilot in Argentina, forced to land a Cessna 150 during a training exercise after her instructor jumped to his death midair. Authorities say 42-year-old Leandro Bertazzo had been working as a flight instructor since 2022. On Saturday, the student taking off with Bertazzo from the Flying Parrot Cordoba School. An official from the flight school telling ABC News the instructor told the student, "You know what to do." Then he unbuckled his seatbelt, opened the door, and jumped out of the plane.
10: That's ABC's Victor Oquendo. You're listening to ABC News.

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2: Court documents reveal federal prosecutors have charged three more individuals with destruction of property for allegedly removing pieces of blue paint from the reflecting pool at the Lincoln Memorial. A former Olympic canoeist, David Hearn, charged with felony destruction of property, pleaded not guilty Thursday. His attorney, Norm Eisen, said the charges set a dangerous precedent.
3: If Mr. Hearn can be charged with a felony for touching the reflecting pool, every American is at risk.
2: Senator Mitch McConnell is trending online and on social media, not for something he did, but because no one has seen him in weeks. His office says he remains hospitalized, but conspiracy theories are now circulating. ABC's Jay O'Brien.
4: Questions swirling around Senator Mitch McConnell. He was last seen on Capitol Hill 28 days ago, and then he was checked into the hospital on June 14th for an unknown medical condition. The governor of Kentucky sending a letter to McConnell's office demanding answers about his condition. McConnell's staff has said that he's recovering and working on Senate business, but he's been in the hospital for more than 3.5 weeks. Even President Trump saying he doesn't know his condition.
2: 2.5 million bottles of prescription eye drops are under recall. Lupin Pharmaceuticals has issued a voluntary recall for its prednisolone acetate 1% drops. The FDA says recall is due to the potential presence of a foreign substance. Dave Packer, ABC News.
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7: Mostly cloudy with a chance of showers and thunderstorms tonight. Lows in the upper 60s. For your Friday, still a chance of some showers. Thunderstorms also possible for the afternoon. Highs in the mid-80s. And looks nice for the upcoming weekend. Mostly sunny both Saturday and Sunday. Highs in the mid-80s.
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0: I'm John Batchelor, continuing with the author Josh Dean, his new book, The Impossible Factory, the remarkable story, true story of Kelly Johnson and the Lockheed Corporation. We need that word true because there are nothing but whoppers here. This is the man who designed the most distinctive fighter of the Second War, the P-38, in order to meet the need of the gap between where the bombers needed to go and where the escorts could take them. That gap was when the Germans attacked. The P-38 answered that in the European theater and the Pacific theater. Then the first jet aircraft for the U.S. Air Force, U.S. Army Air Force, before the end of the Second War, though it never got into combat. It did get into combat in Korea. One man is designing all these aircrafts. Then the first high-performance Mach 2 fighter, the F-104. And Josh is about to take us to a surprising place, because in the course of Kelly Johnson developing the Skunk Works, that was where the design and the building, often handmade building of these aircraft, successful aircraft, come from, are the stories of the UFO sightings of the 1940s and 50s, including Kelly Johnson recording sighting what appears to be a flying saucer that disappears faster than anything that flies. Josh, when we come to this part of the story, there's no payoff. There's just Kelly taking notes very carefully. Did he talk about it throughout his life, that moment when he recorded, when he saw what he saw?
1: He did. He was interviewed by the Project Blue Book agents who were formed. Project Blue Book was this Air Force FBI initiative to go and investigate UFO sightings in the 1950s. And Kelly was interviewed because, yeah, according to Kelly, and he took notes on this in his log. He on his ranch outside Santa Barbara, known as Star Lane, he saw these things in the air that he couldn't explain, that he said flew faster and disappeared more quickly than anything that made sense to him, which is interesting because my theory is that most of the UFO sightings that spiked in the 1950s had to do with the planes that Kelly Johnson and Lockheed were building at the Skunk Works and testing at a place that became known as Area 51. And so I tend to think that the alien panic was largely caused by spy planes that people had never seen before, things that flew higher and faster than they'd ever seen before. However, there is this report from Kelly that he saw something. Like, could it be disinformation? No, because he wasn't doing it for public consumption. So it's a mystery.
0: And he knows planes. And he enjoys showing off his planes. And didn't he show off to Defense Department officials at one point? They thought a P-38 was coming in, and when in fact the plane was gone and turning around, how small they could be. Now, I want to hold on to him filing this report, because he was working for the CIA now, working for the U-2 program. Everything was secrets. Skunk Works was secrets. Anybody who worked there was secrets. They were working with a man named Richard Bissell. Did they work well? Bissell represented the agency.
1: Great friends. So yeah, Bissell was the CIA deputy director at that time, responsible for this intelligence aircraft, the overhead surveillance program. And he becomes Kelly's benefactor, not mentor, friend, benefactor. Importantly, he does the thing that Kelly needs, which is to just delegate complete control, give him the money that he needs, and trust that he'll give you what he wants. Had Kelly belied that trust, had he not delivered it on time or on budget, Bissell wouldn't have cut him that slack, but they had a great working relationship.
0: He liked working with the CIA compared to the Air Force. That's the impression I get as a reader. Is that accurate?
1: It is accurate, because you can imagine, and I think this is even true today, the Pentagon is a much more bloated organization, and the military branches have layers and layers of command and rules and procurement rules. And the CIA is, operating in the shadows and tends to want things more quickly and doesn't need as much oversight. And I'm sure it's different today than it was in the 50s and 60s, but Kelly found the CIA to be a great partner.
0: There were crashes. There were episodes of bailout. We come, however, to a need that Kelly finds is answered by a drone. I get my atomic weapon tests mixed up, Josh, so help me. I think it's the Chinese have tested what is a thermonuclear device in northeast China, Mongolia, an area that is very difficult to reach and they're concerned about a shoot down. They're concerned about the pilot not making a round trip in time. So Kelly invents a drone. Is that the first drone we hear of? Like a little buddy to a U2.
1: It is. Well, no, it's not a little buddy to a U2. It's a little buddy to a Blackbird.
0: So oh, I see. That was the Blackbird. I couldn't remember what high performance whopper they were telling. Yeah. So I want to stay with U2 before we go to the Blackbird.
1: Okay.
0: The U2. Eisenhower is always worried about an event. It's almost as if he knows that it's coming and he prepares himself emotionally. And there is the event with Gary Powers. Gary Powers is well-liked. He's well-trusted. He's volunteer. He's a brave man. What happens that day? How did the Soviets shoot him down?
1: So May Day 1960, both the CIA and Kelly were aware that this day was coming. The Eisenhower president was aware. It's why he was nervous approving U-2 flights. And the Soviets were constantly perfecting their anti-aircraft, the SA-2 missile specifically, getting higher and higher and higher. And as we'll talk about in a second, Kelly was already planning for this. However, he feared the day that would happen on May 1st, 1960, which is that an SA-2 missile either strikes or blows up right next to Francis Gary Powers U-2 as he's overflying Soviet territory. The plane crashes. Powers survives. He's captured and held for more than a year.
0: And the propaganda at the time was devastating to Eisenhower and to the expectation of what were pitched as peace talks between the two powers. This is the depth of the Cold War. Eisenhower knows that events are in the saddle. He has this is Ike. He's been at war for a long time. And the incident itself allows the Soviets, Khrushchev in particular, to humiliate Eisenhower. But he didn't hold it against Kelly. Is that correct? Nobody faulted him.
1: No, you know, Kelly was honest with him. I think, you know, as we will soon learn, he was already at work on a successor program and was aware that this could happen. It was just that the need for the intelligence outweighed the risks that everyone knew that they were taking. And it wasn't Kelly's fault that his plane failed. It was that they flew it too long and let the Soviets catch up with it.
0: All right, it's time to go to the next level, because Kelly's U-2, a magnificent aircraft that flies through the 50s, and continues to fly in the 60s. They're not going to give
1: and
0: it up.
1: And still flies today.
0: Nobody's given up the U-2. It's been rebuilt, like B-52s get rebuilt, but it's Kelly's aircraft. They want something faster. I think they call it the Mach 3, the SR-71, but it's a program for the CIA and the Air Force. Here's where I get confused. Which one is he building for when they hire the drone? Was that the Air Force or the CIA?
1: That was the CIA.
0: Okay. The SR-71 looks, again, like the original inspiration of the F-104. Do I say that correctly? They look alike.
1: I mean, parts of it, I would say it's probably the most futuristic thing ever built. I mean, the F-117 maybe. But even today, what becomes known as the Blackbird, which is the A-12, is the first version for the CIA. The SR-71 is a successor version for the Air Force. Is a Mach 3.2 surveillance plane that can fly at 85,000 feet. And it was not just an evolutionary leap. It was like leaps and bounds in the future from the U-2. It could not look more unlike the U-2. It does not perform more unlike. So U-2, high and pretty slow. A-12, high and very fast. So it's still today, in 2026, the fastest air-breathing aircraft ever made.
0: A-12 is the CIA version. SR-71 is the Air Force version. Is that correct?
1: Yeah, functionally they look the same. The difference is the SR has two seats, so there was a pilot and a backseater, a navigator. The A-12 is a single-pilot aircraft, so it's a little bit smaller, but everything else is the same. You know, big spikes, the chines that stick out, the sort of viper nose, the big tails that tuck in. It looks the same. Incredible piece of aviation design. You know, one of, if not the greatest of all time.
0: We're going to follow two tracks here. First, SR-71 and the drone quest, and then A-12 and why Kelly wants to keep it alive. The book is The Impossible Factory, the remarkable true story of Kelly Johnson and the Lockheed Corporation. Josh Dean is the author. I'm John Batchelor.
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0: I'm John Batchelor, fun with Josh Dean, telling stories of events that connect that I had no idea what the glue was. The glue was Kelly Johnson and one man at Skunk Works. And we're now going to connect drone technology, which now dominates not only the battlefield, but all future planning in the 21st century for combatant units from a squad to a division to air defense for a nation, the Golden Dome, all with drones. But it's Kelly who answers a request by the Air Force to take photographs or gather information about is it a Chinese thermonuclear test site? Is that what they're after, Josh?
1: Yes. So the Chinese start in the 1960s to develop a nuclear program. We are surprised by a detonation. I believe it's in Mongolia. It's too dangerous to overfly. They're worried about pilots getting shot down and creating an international incident. And so Kelly's got this new supersonic high-flying Blackbird and proposes that they use it as a launch platform for a supersonic drone. So basically launching a drone off the back of another plane. So it's the world's first drone. It looks like a little baby version of the Blackbird, and it sits on the top. And it takes off and flies thousands of miles, takes pictures, and then turns around. I guess if it gets shot down, no one dies. So that's, you know, the worst case scenario. You don't lose a pilot. You don't create an international incident. Best case scenario, it then flies around and drops its payload, the film, which is then captured by another plane. And this is something that will come up in the satellite era, that this is how they get the first film from satellites. But this is, yes, Kelly Johnson develops the first drone. I don't think many people know that.
0: Yeah, the plot is I Station Zebra, straight up, I mean, with Rock Hudson and the rest of the crew, except for that was a drop from a satellite as opposed to this drone. What I didn't know was the drone existed. It's a whopper of an idea. Kelly couldn't have loved it, though. Isn't it too complicated? He's keep it simple, stupid. This is not.
1: No, the problem was it was a very dangerous to make it work. They tried to launch it off of the back of the Blackbird. It ultimately led to the crash of a Blackbird and the death of a pilot. So that version of the program was canceled immediately. Kelly was not okay with losing pilots. He then modified it to launch off of the back of B-52s. But it's just like they were crashing. They weren't getting back. It was and I think ultimately it was sort of a mutual agreement between the two sides that this valiant effort, and it did in theory work. It did get to China. I believe the Chinese have one in a museum somewhere. Like one of them crashed in pieces that were recognizable, and the Chinese got it. But the program is canceled because it's just not feasible at that time.
0: The SR-71 is now Air Force, and the Air Force is happy with it. They've got lots of assignments for it, but the A-12 still exists, and Kelly's trying to keep it alive. Is that when he pitches it as a bomber?
1: So Kelly, you know, the A-12, which was the first version built for the CIA, which flew successfully and broke all kinds of records. And then when the Air Force takes the program over from the SR-71, it was a real blow to Kelly for a number of reasons. Obviously, he was proud of the Blackbird and wanted it to continue flying in whatever iteration. But the CIA let him operate the fleets, and he did maintenance, and his guys trained the pilots. Once the Air Force took over the Blackbird program with the SR-71, it was taken away from him. And he was convinced that the Pentagon needed a modified version known as the YF-12, which would either be – he pitched a bomber version, and he also pitched an interceptor version, which was to put armaments on this thing because it's faster than anything on the planet. It could either reach enemy territory and bomb enemy territory without being shot down, unlike any other bomber that we had, or the interceptor version. If Soviet planes were ever to be detected incoming, this plane could reach them – far off the coast before they're ever a danger, unlike anything else we had. And he tried for about a decade off and on to make this program work. He could never get it over the line with the Pentagon.
0: He knew there was going to come an order to destroy the tools that made the A-12. He dreaded it, almost as like he was going to lose a dog.
1: It's one of these like sad, almost hard to believe ideas that, you know, he ran into a wall known as Robert McNamara, defense secretary, somewhat controversial defense secretary, who did not like Kelly at all. Kelly did not like him.
0: You're very diplomatic, Josh. Somewhat. I heard that.
1: He came from the private sector. Yeah. He had ideas about how the Pentagon should run. They were different than how Kelly felt. And yes, McNamara ultimately, you know, he's sort of like, I'm sick of the hearing about this thing. We're going to retire this plane and we don't need it anymore. We have satellites now. I'm not buying your bomber or your fighter. Destroy the tooling so that you can never bring the program back. And that's what he does.
0: We've not attended to Kelly's personal life all this time. And I want to give a moment here because he goes through the joy of marriage and then the tragedy of his wife's illness that drags out for many years. And he and she, Althea is her name, fight cancer, very challenging. But of course, this is 40 years ago and nowhere near the skill set or the miracles of today. And cancer was devastating to Kelly and his wife. They lived in an idyllic setting, a ranch where they rode every weekend that they could, and he worked the ranch. He was still that Scandinavian farmer, Josh. It was always inside of him, and no matter how many planes he designed.
1: It's true. It was, you think of, you know, the sort of, those who know Kelly think of him as a guy who probably worked 7 days a week, 18 hours a day. He did work very hard, but he did need and love this ranch, this, you know, which today would be worth tens of millions of dollars, known as Star Lane. He and Althea, his first wife, bought this spectacular place not far from Reagan's ranch, actually, out near Santa Barbara, and spent every weekend there. They had horses, they rode. Like you said, Kelly was an active participant. He loved to be out in the fields. He kept cattle. He had an annual roundup. He just, you know, and he kept ranch logs as detailed as his work logs. So, like, much of what I know was able to find out about his personal life came from those logs, including his relationship with Althea, who he loved. He'd met her at Lockheed. She was this amazing woman who could beat him at golf, wouldn't let him, insisted on going Dutch until he made enough money to start covering their checks. Very atypical of the time. They didn't get married right away. It took them 5 years, I think, to get married. They dated, played golf, and never had children. Sadly, Althea got cancer and fought it for years, but ultimately died. And then Kelly didn't wait long to get remarried.
0: The book is The Impossible Factory. Josh Dean is the author. I'm John Batchelor.
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9: 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Many people know Cayuga Lake as the Lady of the Lakes. It's one of the few lakes in the world that flows both north and south. 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
11: 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President Trump pushing Republican leadership to pass his Save America Act and pair it with a huge increase in defense spending. He's now asking for $1.1

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2: A chance of showers and thunderstorms for tonight with mostly cloudy skies. Lows will be warm, close to 70. For your Friday, tomorrow, still a chance of showers with some thunderstorms possible for the afternoon. Highs in the mid-80s and looks nice for the upcoming weekend. Sunshine both Saturday and Sunday. Highs in the mid-80s.
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0: I'm John Batchelor with Josh Dean, The Impossible Factory, his new book, The Remarkable True Story of Kelly Johnson and the Lockheed Corporation. Kelly loses his first wife. Yes, Althea gave him orders right as she was leaving. You know, you must marry immediately. You can't take care of yourself. You're completely impractical. You'll stop it. You'll forget to eat dinner. And Kelly did have health problems complicated by his anxiety. All the dare of those test pilots, it seemed to have played out in Kelly like he was some kind of Dorian Gray character. They wouldn't worry, so he'd worry for them.
1: It's true. He was plagued by ulcers since college, so probably from diet and maybe some genetics. But then, yeah, anxiety. He apparently took anti-anxiety medications like candy. He became a quite heavy drinker. And Althea, yes, on her deathbed, apparently, we know this through Kelly, said, "You need to marry." And she selected his wife, basically. He married his administrative assistant, a woman named Mary Ellen. And I like to think, like, Kelly was so ruthlessly efficient about everything that he just decided, you know, Althea helped him decide, but that he needed a wife, as you said, remind him to eat, make sure he took a day off every now and again, went on a vacation, had some joy in his life because the stress of his work was killing him.
0: He has a ranch and he has anxiety all the time. It leads to ulcers throughout his life, but eventually he has to treat them with surgery. And the surgery was demanding of him. It slowed him down. He didn't like that. He's not a senior figure at this point, Josh. What did he make of his own health? Did he take good care of himself, or did he have to be pushed into it?
1: I would not say he took great care of himself. There's no record of him. He did play golf and ride horses, but he didn't exercise that I can tell. He drank too much. He was under tremendous pressure and took anti-anxiety medication, apparently, like candy. You know, his wife, first wife Althea, and then, you know, second wife Mary Ellen, tried to get him to like drink less, relax more, take, and the company at various points actually orders him to take time off. His doctor, who, you know, sounds to me like was hired by the company but becomes a good friend of his, basically forces him on various occasions to take days off because he's killing himself.
0: We come now to his semi-retirement, stepping aside, and the charge for an aircraft that can't be seen by radar. The invention of this escaped me exactly how they were talking. Something about a mirror compared to a prism. Explain, please, Josh.
1: Well, Kelly hands off the Skunk Works to his hand-picked successor, Ben Rich, who was a young engineer who had come up under him on the Blackbird program. And the first major task that lands on Ben Rich's desk is a RFP from the Defense Department. It was not given automatically to Lockheed. They need a stealth fighter. They're looking for a plane that's invisible to radar. And this is something Kelly's Skunk Works had been working on. They first toyed with it on the U-2 using these variety of crazy schemes. On the Blackbird, actually has

0: some stealth elements built into it. So it reduces what they call its radar cross-section, which is the thing that appears on the radar. What the Defense Department wants is something that's invisible. And Kelly says, that's impossible, Ben. Like, there is, you can't make an invisible plane. And Ben says, when has that ever been the problem for us? Like, impossible is what we do here. And he happens to have a young engineer there who discovers a paper written by a Russian mathematician that basically says you can use math to figure out how to lower the radar cross-section of a plane. And the solution is to build it in facets. So the prism versus mirror thing is facets. You can think of like a mirror ball or a prism. You aim light at it and it bounces light in every direction, but back at the where the light is coming from. So that's that we need to build a plane that has facets so that the radar hits it and scatters in all these directions, but doesn't come back to the radar operator himself. And that's how you end up with the F-117, which Kelly called the hopeless diamond. He hated it.
1: This is the 1970s into 1980s, and the Nighthawk, the F-117, will become a combat aircraft. It's tested at Area 51, just like the U-2 and the SR-71. Is that correct, Josh?
0: I believe the SR and U-2, yes. I think it was Tone Up, a slightly different secret base, but same general area of Nevada desert, basically, yes. They're like, this becomes our secret aircraft testing range. And yes, it's developed in the late 70s, first flies in the early 80s, and then is in production by the mid-80s.
1: And Kelly's health is not improving, but he loses his second wife tragically to a series of diabetes operations, as I read this. Very severe. Although she was 25 years younger, she had serious health problems. So he's now caring for her on the weekends as long as he can. Is the anxiety stemmed by his surgery on his ulcers, or is it worse?
0: I mean, it's compounding at this point. So he's basically, second wife is very ill, like losing limbs and her eyesight was failing. Kelly's ulcers are getting worse. He has to have stomach surgery. He starts to have heart problems. He's also being, or has been, phased out of work. He's still on the board. He's got an honorary, not honorary, but he goes into work a lot of days and he's still consulting. He's a mentor to Ben Rich. But this is now a new era. They're using computers on the F-117. Kelly's never touched a computer in his life. He's a man who was famously described as someone who could see air. It's all about beauty and aerodynamics, and this is an era where they're designing things on these newfangled computers. So he's kind of starting to feel obsolete, and his health is failing at the same time.
1: And this is a time of transition for everyone in the defense business. We've talked about the Air Force and the CIA. The CIA is now entirely out, I believe, of the life of the Skunk Works. They're working for the U.S. Air Force. And who is Kelly's successor? How does he choose him? And does he follow the Skunk Works theory of how to manage people?
0: So Ben Rich, yeah, he was a young thermodynamics engineer who worked on the Blackbird program and just was a lot like Kelly in that he was, you know, confident and brash, but also he had a political side to him. He was a very charming Kelly. I would not describe as a charming guy. He was known as like sort of bullheaded and big personality. And you could tell him no, but you better be able to prove yourself right. Ben was much more of like, I'll get you there in a different way. He was charming. And, you know, and this is an important point in this era, as you pointed out, the CIA is no longer a client. They're now dealing with the Pentagon. Kelly's having a lot of trouble. McNamara almost drove him crazy. There's no way around the meetings and the memos and the check-ins. And, you know, it's all the kinds of things Kelly hated are just now a requirement of business. And Ben has the ability to tolerate it and sort of charm the Pentagon. At the same time, the F-117 is built very much under Kelly's Skunk Works method. And I would say the reason I included it in my book is it's the last aircraft I would say that was built in a version of the Skunk Works that was reminiscent of what Kelly did. Also the last one physically built in Burbank, because the Skunk Works moves to Palmdale after that and becomes something else entirely.
1: Right. The legend of the Skunk Works, however, still exists. And I want to attend to Kelly working in a corporation that must make money. There were various crises for Lockheed through the era of Skunk Works. And they were never solved, or at least I'm not reading they were solved. Was the challenge that there were too many companies and too few contracts, or just one customer, the Pentagon? Was that the challenge for Lockheed?
0: I mean, the challenge, Lockheed Corporation writ large was, yeah, aerospace had become very competitive. You know, there were harder and harder to make money. And they also got embroiled in some scandals that they ultimately emerged from, and they're doing fine today. But the Skunk Works itself, yeah, definitely more competition, harder to make money because the programs got bloated. Also, just harder to operate. You know, the whole place had been built on this idea that autonomous, self-sustaining, quiet, you know, independent, and that just wasn't possible anymore. Like, I think you just had to now enter these like RFPs and compete against other companies and design prototypes and take meetings. And this is not to say the Skunk Works is still around today. It's still very successful. It just looks very different than what the one Kelly built.
1: You have an example of the paper storm, the difference between then and now. You had one document of a request and Kelly would send back 35 pages of the answer, as opposed to hundreds of pages. What'd you say? Some were thousands of pages, and that people are just got used to generating paper. And Kelly did not only didn't do that, he hated it. And did Rich follow that example of Kelly, or did he go along with the paper trail?
0: He tried, you know, Ben just had a practical side, which was, this is just the world that I inhabit now. And if the Skunk Works is going to succeed, I can't resist. Kelly was able to hold the world at bay and just say, I do the things that you want every time. I make magic happen. It's the Impossible Factory. But that only happens if you leave me alone. Ben realized that just wasn't possible anymore. If he tried to say that to the Pentagon, they would say, then fine, we're gonna go work for Northrop Grumman. We're going to go. Like, there's plenty of other people out there who have smart engineers. So you either adapt to us or you go away.
1: And the legend of Kelly, does it still dominate Skunk Works? We're going to talk about his management style. I just wanted to know whether they remember him today as a one-man band.
0: I spoke at the Skunk Works 3 days ago to a bunch of young engineers. There was a sign on the wall across the room from me that said Kelly Johnson's 14 rules. The building is called the Lockheed Advanced Development Projects, as it's known now. The Skunk Works proper name, it's the Kelly Johnson building. There's a road named after him. So very much his shadow looms large over today's Skunk Works. I think he was, you know, ranked seventh among the greatest people in aerospace history a few years ago. He, towering legend.
1: I'm glad you mentioned the 14 points, because that's how I want to end and your visit to the grave when we come back. Josh Dean, the book is The Impossible Factory, the remarkable true story of Kelly Johnson and the Lockheed Corporation. I'm John Batchelor.
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0: I'm John Batchelor. Josh Stein's new book is The Impossible Factory, the remarkable true story of Kelly Johnson. Built all the aircraft, fought the Second War, fought the Cold War. Kelly has retired now fully, and his health deteriorates the last years of his life. However, there is the legacy of Kelly's Skunk Works, and inside that, there were rules that he conveyed to new people who were hired on. It was a reputation he had for keeping it simple. There were 14 points. We don't need to go through all 14 of them, Josh. Which ones describe to you the success, and which ones today are still practiced in what the word bloated doesn't do it anymore, the scale of the contracts today?
1: I would say, you know, the best way to describe the 14 rules, because they're sort of like nuanced, some of them almost sound like the ones before them. Like, you can, Kelly had a very famous phrase, keep it simple, stupid. He also said, be quiet, be on time, you know, be quiet, be careful, be on time. The rules really describe a philosophy that's about use the smallest group of people, give them as much authority as you can possibly give them, generate the minimum amount of paperwork, take the fewest number of meetings. It's basically like the simplest and fastest path is the path you should try to take, is how I would sum it up, which is like not the way corporations, any of us who've been exposed to corporate America now, that's just not how it, people, the institutions love meetings. They love paperwork. They love oversight. They love like caution. And Kelly was just saying, if you work on the bleeding edge, whether that's defense or technology in some other area, speed is everything, because you got to get to the next product before your competitor gets there. And the only way to do that is to remove all these things that keep you from moving fast. And I think the 14 rules all speak to that. Although I would say the last few, which are important, are the people who work for me should be paid well, and they should be paid on time. And that means the contractor has to pay me on time, because my company shouldn't float the client. And you know, there were times that Kelly paid people before the CIA paid him, because he's like, why should my people can't suffer? So he would use his own money or Lockheed's money to float the program, because it's obviously not fair to make people wait just because the government doesn't pay you in time.
0: There was an example you gave, and might have been Kelly gave, that he didn't want engineering in accounting, and he didn't want accounting in engineering, or did he? Were people supposed to have multiple tasks, or just one task at a time?
1: One task, but he was all about eliminating like layers where it was possible. So, you know, he would put the engineers in the same room as the machinists, so that the guys who built the thing that was being designed could look at the plans and say, that's not practical, as opposed to like, often they're in different buildings and there's all these review processes. And accounting, he definitely didn't want the engineers to have the ability to just order anything they wanted. So there was, he took the ability to procure things away from them, because he wanted someone to look at what they were asking for and say, wait, we already have something that can do that. Or like, what about this other thing that we make that's just, you know, as you said, I think earlier, like just pull something off the shelf. Kelly was famous for not inventing new things on these remarkable aircraft, because there was already something that existed. Engineers will always want to do something new. They're like, what if we did this? And he'll say, okay, that's going to take us an extra month. What about this other piece that we already have that will be just as good, or maybe almost as good? Like, and it's like, that's all part of this philosophy of like, get there as quickly as you can. It doesn't have to be perfect.
0: There's an example you give that's very helpful. He had two tools in his hand, or two objects. One is made of titanium and the other one's made of beryllium. And he used that as an example of how you get through this process. Please tell the story if you can.
1: Oh, I actually don't remember that story.
0: Oh, well, I'll tell your story.
1: Sorry.
0: Titanium, we can afford. Beryllium, we can't afford yet.
1: Yes, that's right. Yes. I mean, that's classic Kelly, which is, you know, this material may be technically on paper to you, the engineer, the better material, but it's too expensive and it'll take us too long to get there. This one works just fine.
0: And that's music to a boss's ears. So I want to go back, because we didn't spend a lot of time with Kelly and the corporation. He was a senior vice president. He wasn't a boss. I don't know that he'd be welcome in the board that had to deal with stockholders and the price of the stock today. How did he do with his various bosses? Obviously, Robert Gross, way back in the 1940s, was a golden boss for him, because he saw Kelly had magic. But There were lots of bosses in between, and there were some hard times.
1: You know, he apparently resisted promotion numerous times. Like, he could have elevated up into the cushy ranks, C ranks, and just he wanted to be on the floor making things. And he did ultimately get a spot on the Lockheed board, and I think was valued greatly, but resisted. You know, they wanted him to work on the commercial projects, and he did. Like, you know, he was very influential on everything Lockheed did during that period. He was the chief engineer. But he was just never going to, like you said, like as the world evolved and moved into these like bigger corporations that are in all kinds of spaces, and Lockheed changed and had bigger, more demanding clients. I think his bosses recognized that you can't change. This is a person that will not change. He's not going to adapt. He is who he is. And that is what enabled him to do all these amazing things. But, you know, could Kelly have been CEO? I think they would have given him the job at some point, probably in the 60s or 70s, but he wouldn't have wanted it. And I think they recognized that it would not be a good fit anyway.
0: You end the story with a visit to the grave and then the story of a flyover they did right before Kelly's death. He was suffering loss of memory. He was a very senior figure at that point. This is 1990. And did they fly a U-2 over him? I don't remember the aircraft they were flying.
1: It was the final flight. So when the Blackbird tooling was destroyed and they retired the program, they did one final flight to come back to Burbank and fly to land it, the last plane that then went into a museum. And Kelly spent the last 2 years of his life in a hospital room. He was starting to suffer from dementia. He had heart problems. His wife, third wife by that point, Nancy, was at his bedside. And Ben Rich and Nancy arranged for him to leave the hospital one more time, and that was to sit outside the Burbank airport as the plane apparently made three passes over Burbank and hit the afterburners. I'm told it was quite something. And the story that Ben tells, and Ben is a colorful storyteller, but I like to believe it's true, is that like he saw a tear go down Kelly's cheek as this plane that probably defines him more than any other plane. It's the most famous thing he ever built, the Blackbird. Flies over one last time, and then he goes back to this hospital and never came out again. He passed away and is buried on a hillside in Burbank today.
0: The full title of the book, The Impossible Factory, The Remarkable True Story of Kelly Johnson and the Lockheed Skunk Works, America's Innovation Machine. Josh Dean is the author. Fasten your seatbelt. Mach 2 and Mach 3 is just a day's work at the Skunk Works. I'm John Batchelor.
2: What does life after service look like? Kicking back? Taking it easy? We believe it looks a little different. Fighting for all veterans. Making sure they get the benefits and care they've earned. Rebuilding communities after disaster strikes. Adapting to support today's veterans, meeting them where they are. 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
12: From ABC News, I'm Dave Packard. The U.S. and Iran exchanging a new round of airstrikes. The U.S. military hitting at least 9 towns in Iran, and Tehran launching attacks toward Kuwait, Bahrain, and Jordan.
13: What we've heard from U.S. Central Command is that while, yes, they have increased the number of targets that they've been striking, a total of 170 over the last 2 days, they also remain poised, they say, to provide defensive measures should there be any kind of Iranian attack. So far, what we've seen is successful interceptions. Dozens of Iranian drones and missiles were fired at neighboring countries, and all were intercepted or it may have caused minimal damage.
12: ABC's Louis Martinez in a Utah courtroom Thursday. Recordings played and text messages read between Tyler Robinson, the man accused of killing Charlie Kirk, and his former roommate and romantic partner Lance Twiggs. The messages read aloud by Utah State Bureau of Investigation case agent Brian Davis.
14: How long have you been planning this?
15: Scroll down a little bit, please, Kimberly.
14: And Tyler replies, a bit over a week, I believe.
12: A judge is considering whether to proceed with the case against Robinson. The family of Nolan Xavier Wells plans to conduct an independent autopsy following the 18-year-old's mysterious death. The Mississippi teen went missing on the 4th of July while on a boating trip with a high school friends at a popular undeveloped island. Police say the friends left the island without Wells, whose body was found 2 days later. ABC's Alex Perez says the local sheriff's department is now facing pressure to find out exactly what happened.
16: The White House touted the $3.47.
12: And authorities have this week solicited help from the public for asking for any video images from people who were there on Horn Island over the 4th of July weekend. What was supposed to be a one-day strike for nearly 4,000 nurses at Brigham and Women's Hospital in Boston has turned into a five-day strike after the hospital locked out striking nurses through July 13th. 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
12: An Idaho woman who claimed her toddlers died last year after being vaccinated is facing murder charges. Prosecutors now saying that 23-year-old Andrea Shaw suffocated her twins Dallas and Tyson after she called 911 claiming she found them dead in a shared bed. ABC's Melissa Adan has more.
19: Shaw was arrested 5 days after giving birth to a third child. She's not entered a plea, and her lawyer says she's innocent. Now, if convicted in Idaho, she could face life in prison or the death penalty by firing squad.
12: The first so-called Freedom Fuel Network gas station has opened in Philadelphia. A White House official telling ABC News that Freedom Fuel Network's a private company and that the administration is not involved in the company and has not provided any funding. ABC's Stephen Portnoy has more.
20: An aide at the White House says this company is reducing its margin simply to make gas prices more affordable for customers. The president put it this way in his post. He said, quote, they are doing this because they love the USA. Of course, not every retailer can do that. Gas stations are known to be a low-margin business. But then again, discounts are a time-tested way to drive up sales.
12: Facebook's parent company Meta introduced a new AI tool. It says follows instructions to edit images from multiple references, including Instagram. A spokesperson for the Center for Democracy and Technology telling ABC users would not be notified if their images are used to create abusive content. Dave Packer, ABC News.
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23: A chance of showers and thunderstorms overnight tonight with lows warm, close to 70. For later today, still a chance of showers with thunderstorms also possible for the afternoon. Expect highs in the mid-80s and looks nice for the weekend. Sunny both Saturday and Sunday, highs in the mid-80s.
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1: A chance of showers and thunderstorms overnight tonight with lows warm close to 70. For later today, still a chance of showers with thunderstorms also possible for the afternoon. Expect highs in the mid-80s and looks nice for the weekend. Sunny both Saturday and Sunday, highs in the mid-80s.
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1: ABC News, I'm Dave Packard. New details in this week's fatal shooting involving federal agents in Houston. Officials now say the man killed, Lorenzo Salgado Araujo, was not the target of the search by ICE. And his sons are talking to ABC News, saying their father always worried about being robbed, and that may be why he didn't stop for the unmarked cars. Lorenzo Salgado.
2: He was a law-abiding citizen. My dad was a hardworking man, a family man, who wanted nothing more than to put food on the table and to watch his sons achieve the American dream.
1: The lawyer for the family of 18-year-old Nolan Wells says it will conduct an independent autopsy following the 18-year-old's death while celebrating 4th of July with friends. Attorney Ben Crump saying the family has concerns about authorities in Mississippi investigating the death of a young black man. Former Olympic canoeist who's been charged with felony destruction of property at the Lincoln Memorial Reflecting Pool pleading not guilty. This is ABC News.
3: Hi, this is Gordon Deal. Friday on This Morning, America's First News. Democrats in Maine have some divisions to close as they seek a replacement for former Senate candidate Graham Plattner. Also, is it worth it to be a host city for the World Cup this time around in the U.S., Mexico, or Canada? We'll hear from a sports economist. And guess what's to blame for these super long job descriptions online? Friday on This Morning, America's First News.
4: 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Nobody.

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0: Here's the Barnes Firm Weather Watcher forecast. 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
1: A chance of showers and thunderstorms overnight tonight with lows warm, close to 70. For later today, still a chance of showers with thunderstorms also possible for the afternoon. Expect highs in the mid-80s and looks nice for the weekend. Sunny both Saturday and Sunday, highs in the mid-80s.
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6: From ABC News, I'm Dave Packer. The U.S. and Iran exchanging a new round of airstrikes, the U.S. military hitting at least 9 towns in Iran, and Tehran launching attacks toward Kuwait, Bahrain, and Jordan.
7: What we've heard from U.S. Central Command is that while, yes, they have increased the number of targets that they've been striking, a total of 170 over the last 2 days, they also remain poised, they say, to provide defensive measures should there be any kind of Iranian attack. So far, what we've seen is successful interceptions. Dozens of Iranian drones and missiles were fired at neighboring countries, and all were intercepted or it may have caused minimal damage.
6: ABC's Louis Martinez in a Utah courtroom Thursday. Recordings played and text messages read between Tyler Robinson, the man accused of killing Charlie Kirk, and his former roommate and romantic partner Lance Twiggs. The messages read aloud by Utah State Bureau of Investigation case agent Brian Davis.
8: How long have you been planning this?
9: Scroll down a little bit, please, Kimberly.
8: And Tyler replies, a bit over a week, I believe.
6: A judge is considering whether to proceed with the case against Robinson. The family of Nolan Xavier Wells plans to conduct an independent autopsy following the 18-year-old's mysterious death. The Mississippi teen went missing on the 4th of July while on a boating trip with a high school friends at a popular undeveloped island. Police say the friends left the island without Wells, whose body was found 2 days later. ABC's Alex Perez says the local sheriff's department is now facing pressure to find out exactly what happened.
10: The White House touted the $3.47.
6: And authorities have this week solicited help from the public for asking for any video images from people who were there on Horn Island over the 4th of July weekend. What was supposed to be a one-day strike for nearly 4,000 nurses at Brigham and Women's Hospital in Boston has turned into a five-day strike after the hospital locked out striking nurses through July 13th. 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
6: An Idaho woman who claimed her toddlers died last year after being vaccinated is facing murder charges. Prosecutors now saying that 23-year-old Andrea Shaw suffocated her twins, Dallas and Tyson, after she called 911 claiming she found them dead in a shared bed. ABC's Melissa Adan has more.
13: Shaw was arrested 5 days after giving birth to a third child. She's not entered a plea, and her lawyer says she's innocent. Now, if convicted in Idaho, she could face life in prison or the death penalty by firing squad.
6: The first so-called Freedom Fuel Network gas station has opened in Philadelphia. A White House official telling ABC News that Freedom Fuel Network's a private company and that the administration is not involved in the company and has not provided any funding. ABC's Stephen Portnoy has more.
10: An aide at the White House says this company is reducing its margin simply to make gas prices more affordable for customers. The president put it this way in his post. He said, quote, they are doing this because they love the USA. Of course, not every retailer can do that. Gas stations are known to be a low margin business. But then again, discounts are a time-tested way to drive up sales.
6: Facebook's parent company Meta introduced a new AI tool. It says follows instructions to edit images from multiple references, including Instagram. A spokesperson for the Center for Democracy and Technology telling ABC users would not be notified if their images are used to create abusive content. Dave Packer, ABC News.
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5: Here's the Barnes Firm Weather Watcher forecast. 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
16: A chance of showers and thunderstorms overnight tonight with lows warm, close to 70. For later today, still a chance of showers with thunderstorms also possible for the afternoon. Expect highs in the mid-80s. And looks nice for the weekend. Sunny both Saturday and Sunday. Highs in the mid-80s.
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0: Every day, school buses keep our kids safe on their way to and from school, but they need your help. 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It's the law. 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Taking a few extra seconds could prevent a lifetime of regret. 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Slow down, stay alert, and watch for school buses.
1: ABC News, I'm Dave Packard. Iran's late Supreme Leader was laid to rest early Friday morning, months after being killed at the start of the war. His burial marks the end of a week of mourning. Regime support is filling the streets, some of them carrying banners, including one threatening President Trump. No signs overnight of large-scale U.S. airstrikes, but in the previous 2 days, the U.S. military said it struck 170 targets. What was supposed to be a one-day strike for nearly 4,000 nurses at Brigham and Women's Hospital in Boston has turned into a five-day strike after the hospital locked out striking nurses through July 13th. Registered nurse Jim McCarthy.
2: We've been trying to negotiate with them since last week. We've been trying to sit down a few times. We were hoping to do it on Monday. They said, nope, just go walk. We don't care. And then today, strike began.
1: Eight men indicted for their alleged roles in a plan to attack last month's UFC event at the White House. They face murder and terrorism conspiracy charges. This is ABC News.
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1: Chance of showers and thunderstorms overnight tonight with lows warm close to 70. For later today, still a chance of showers with thunderstorms also possible for the afternoon. Expect highs in the mid-80s and looks nice for the weekend. Sunny both Saturday and Sunday, highs in the mid-80s.
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2: 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Never share personal information or open attachments without first confirming its legitimacy. 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
5: From ABC News, I'm Dave Packer. New details in this week's fatal shooting involving federal agents in Houston. Officials now say the man killed was not the target of the search by ICE. And his sons are talking to ABC News saying their father always worried about being robbed. And that may be why he did not stop for the unmarked cars.
6: The boys say that their father reacted and tried to get away from these men because they were did not identify themselves. The van that they had was unmarked. They say their father was afraid and that his concern was that he might be carjacked, and that's why he tried to stay away from the agents, but that he did not ram their vehicles.
5: ABC's John Quinones. Iran's late supreme leader was laid to rest Friday morning, months after being killed at the start of the war. His burial marks the end of a week of mourning. Regime supporters filling the streets. No signs overnight of large-scale U.S. strikes, but the previous 2 days, the U.S. military said it struck 170 targets. Meanwhile,
7: Iran tightening its grip on the Strait of Hormuz. That's causing the cost of oil to rise, and here at home, gas prices, which had started to fall during the ceasefire, now ticking back up to $3.83 a gallon.
5: ABC's Martha Raddatz. The lawyer for the family of 18-year-old Nolan Wells says it will conduct an independent autopsy following the 18-year-old's death while celebrating the 4th of July with friends. Attorney Ben Crump, citing the history of Mississippi, saying the family has concerns about authorities in the state investigating the death of a young black man.
8: Many arguing the law enforcement there in Mississippi is not handling this case the way they should, but authorities insist they believe in the integrity of their investigation and they're handling this case the same way they would any other suspicious death case.
5: It's ABC's Alex Perez. You're listening to ABC News.
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11: A California man is lucky to be alive after a bear charged at him at his Lake Tahoe home. Cortland Karowitz says he grabbed his bear spray and stopped the charge. Karowitz says he sees bears all the time, but this time, first time he's seen one act aggressively.
12: It was rushing me. The bear spray worked, you know, and it worked on me, too. It definitely worked, because as the cloud of spray kind of came back towards me.
13: Got to get a mask on.
11: Senator Mitch McConnell has got people wondering. No one's seen him for weeks. His office says he remains hospitalized, but conspiracy theories are now circulating. ABC's Jay O'Brien.
14: Questions swirling around Senator Mitch McConnell. He was last seen on Capitol Hill 28 days ago, and then he was checked into the hospital on June 14th for an unknown medical condition. The governor of Kentucky sending a letter to McConnell's office demanding answers about his condition. McConnell's staff has said that he's recovering and working on Senate business, but he's been in the hospital for more than 3.5 weeks. Even President Trump saying he doesn't know his condition.
11: Aviation pioneer Wally Funk, the oldest woman to launch into space, died Wednesday at her home in Grapevine, Texas. Funk was 87. Funk was one of 13 female pilots tested by NASA for spaceflight in the early 1960s, but never made it to space. In 2021, age 82, she finally flew into space in the Blue Origin rocket as an honored guest of Jeff Bezos. Dave Packer, ABC News.
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3: The city of Ithaca is undergoing a rewrite of zoning. 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Maura Baldinger joins us. She's the senior planner for the city of Ithaca. 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
15: Good morning.
3: Tompkins County legislator Irene Weiser joins us. 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Irene, good morning.
15: 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Thanks for having me.
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1: A chance of showers and thunderstorms overnight tonight with lows warm, close to 70. For later today, still a chance of showers with thunderstorms also possible for the afternoon. Expect highs in the mid-80s. And looks nice for the weekend. Sunny both Saturday and Sunday. Highs in the mid-80s.
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1: ABC News, I'm Dave Packer. A U.S. official says the U.S. and Iran continue to engage in technical negotiations on nuclear issues following 2 days of retaliatory strikes against Tehran this week.
2: President Trump insists Iran wants to make a deal, a claim he's repeated throughout this war, now 5 months long.
3: They want to make a deal so badly.
2: But Iran instead firing missiles and explosive drones at U.S. bases in Bahrain and Kuwait, with the U.S. Embassy in Jordan warning all Americans to seek cover. Those strikes intercepted.
1: ABC's Martha Raddatz. President Trump pushing Republican leadership to pass his Save America Act and pair it with a huge increase in defense spending. He's now asking for $1.1 trillion for the Department of Defense. An increase of $350 billion. A student pilot in Argentina forced to land a Cessna during a training exercise after her instructor jumped to his death midair. This is ABC.
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5: 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Do you have a valid driver's license? The Disabled American Veterans Transportation Network is a terrific opportunity for you to volunteer and find satisfaction in helping veterans get the help they need. 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
1: A chance of showers and thunderstorms overnight tonight with lows warm close to 70. For later today, still a chance of showers with thunderstorms also possible for the afternoon. Expect highs in the mid-80s and looks nice for the weekend. Sunny both Saturday and Sunday, highs in the mid-80s.
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3: From ABC News, I'm Dave Packer. The U.S. and Iran exchanging a new round of airstrikes, the U.S. military hitting at least 9 towns in Iran, and Tehran launching attacks toward Kuwait, Bahrain, and Jordan.
4: What we've heard from U.S. Central Command is that while, yes, they have increased the number of targets that they've been striking, a total of 170 over the last 2 days, they also remain poised, they say, to provide defensive measures should there be any kind of Iranian attack. So far, what we've seen is successful interceptions. Dozens of Iranian drones and missiles were fired at neighboring countries, and all were intercepted or it may have caused minimal damage.
3: ABC's Louis Martinez in a Utah courtroom Thursday. Recordings played and text messages read between Tyler Robinson, the man accused of killing Charlie Kirk, and his former roommate and romantic partner, Lance Twiggs. The messages read aloud by Utah State Bureau of Investigation case agent Brian Davis.
5: How long have you been planning this?
6: Scroll down a little bit, please, Kimberly.
5: And Tyler replies, a bit over a week, I believe.
3: A judge is considering whether to proceed with the case against Robinson. The family of Nolan Xavier Wells plans to conduct an independent autopsy following the 18-year-old's mysterious death. The Mississippi teen went missing on the 4th of July while on a boating trip with a high school friends at a popular undeveloped island. Police say the friends left the island without Wells, whose body was found 2 days later. ABC's Alex Perez says the local sheriff's department is now facing pressure to find out exactly what happened.
7: The White House touted the $3.47.
3: And authorities have this week solicited help from the public for asking for any video images from people who were there on Horn Island over the 4th of July weekend. What was supposed to be a one-day strike for nearly 4,000 nurses at Brigham and Women's Hospital in Boston has turned into a five-day strike after the hospital locked out striking nurses through July 13th. 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
3: An Idaho woman who claimed her toddlers died last year after being vaccinated is facing murder charges. Prosecutors now saying that 23-year-old Andrea Shaw suffocated her twins Dallas and Tyson after she called 911 claiming she found them dead in a shared bed. ABC's Melissa Adan has more.
10: Shaw was arrested 5 days after giving birth to a third child. She's not entered a plea, and her lawyer says she's innocent. Now, if convicted in Idaho, she could face life in prison or the death penalty by firing squad.
3: The first so-called Freedom Fuel Network gas station has opened in Philadelphia. A White House official telling ABC News that Freedom Fuel Network's a private company and that the administration is not involved in the company and has not provided any funding. ABC's Stephen Portnoy has more.
7: An aide at the White House says this company is reducing its margin simply to make gas prices more affordable for customers. The president put it this way in his post. He said, quote, they are doing this because they love the USA. Of course, not every retailer can do that. Gas stations are known to be a low margin business. But then again, discounts are a time-tested way to drive up sales.
3: Facebook's parent company Meta introduced a new AI tool. It says follows instructions to edit images from multiple references, including Instagram. A spokesperson for the Center for Democracy and Technology telling ABC users would not be notified if their images are used to create abusive content. Dave Packer, ABC News.
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2: Here's the Barnes Firm Weather Watcher forecast. 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
12: A chance of showers and thunderstorms overnight tonight with lows warm close to 70. For later today, still a chance of showers with thunderstorms also possible for the afternoon. Expect highs in the mid-80s and looks nice for the weekend. Sunny both Saturday and Sunday, highs in the mid-80s.
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0: Much is said about the beauty of this area. I'm Les with New York State Parks. We truly have some of the most beautiful areas in the entire country, including our magnificent gorges, and they can also be hazardous. That's why we at New York State Parks and Recreation have marked areas to maximize not only their beauty, but also safe enjoyment for everyone. Please be safe and stay on the marked trails and swim only in designated swimming areas. 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
1: ABC News, I'm Dave Packard. Iran's late supreme leader was laid to rest early Friday morning, months after being killed at the start of the war. His burial marks the end of a week of mourning. Regime support is filling the streets, some of them carrying banners, including one threatening President Trump. No signs overnight of large-scale U.S. airstrikes, but in the previous 2 days, the U.S. military said it struck 170 targets. What was supposed to be a one-day strike for nearly 4,000 nurses at Brigham and Women's Hospital in Boston has turned into a five-day strike after the hospital locked out striking nurses through July 13th. Registered nurse Jim McCarthy.
2: We've been trying to negotiate with them since last week. We've been trying to sit down a few times. We were hoping to do it on Monday. They said, nope, just go walk. We don't care. And then today, strike began.
1: Eight men indicted for their alleged roles in a plan to attack last month's UFC event at the White House. They face murder and terrorism conspiracy charges. This is ABC News.
3: Hi, this is Gordon Deal. Friday on This Morning, America's First News. Democrats in Maine have some divisions to close as they seek a replacement for former Senate candidate Graham Plattner. Also, is it worth it to be a host city for the World Cup this time around in the U.S., Mexico, or Canada? We'll hear from a sports economist. And guess what's to blame for these super long job descriptions online? 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
1: A chance of showers and thunderstorms overnight tonight with lows warm, close to 70. For later today, still a chance of showers with thunderstorms also possible for the afternoon. Expect highs in the mid-80s and looks nice for the weekend. Sunny both Saturday and Sunday, highs in the mid-80s.
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4: From ABC News, I'm Sherry Preston. New details in that fatal ICE shooting of a Mexican man in Houston this week. Homeland Security officials telling ABC News the husband and father was not the target of the federal operation, prompting officers to try to stop his vehicle.
5: Undocumented migrants are humans.
6: His son's calling for an independent investigation, saying their father was doing nothing illegal and would have complied had he known the men in unmarked vehicles were officers. The agents were not wearing body cams. A Homeland Security spokesperson is blaming Democrats and the partial government shutdowns for the delay in issuing them to officers.
4: ABC's Lana Moise. A new report revealing a possible reason that President Trump didn't take his brand new Air Force One when he left the NATO summit in Turkey. Details from ABC's Karen Waugh.
7: The Wall Street Journal reporting Israel recently shared intelligence with the U.S. about a new Iranian plot to assassinate President Trump. At the NATO summit in Turkey earlier this week, Trump spoke about Iranian threats against him.
8: They want to take out the U.S. leader, me. I'm on every list.
7: Those comments came shortly before the president departed Turkey in the older Air Force One plane instead of the newly retrofitted jet gifted by Qatar. Earlier this week, sources told ABC News the Secret Service urged the president to make the switch.
4: After 2 days of back-and-forth air attacks between the U.S. and Iran, a U.S. official says technical talks continue over nuclear issues. Democrats hoping to take back control of the U.S. Senate, focusing on the state of Maine, where candidate Graham Plattner has suspended his campaign after accusations of sex assault.
9: Seven candidates already running to replace him. Some, like former state Senate President Troy Jackson, a logger, hoping to inherit Plattner's working-class mantle.
10: What they consider a pickup truck progressive.
9: Democrats already eager to shift their focus from Plattner's scandals to Republican Senator Susan Collins.
4: That's ABC's Jay O'Brien in Washington. You're listening to ABC News.
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4: A not guilty plea from Olympic canoeist David Hearn, who is charged with felony destruction of property at the Lincoln Memorial Reflecting Pool. Here's ABC's Alex Mallon.
14: As his attorney said yesterday in court, they expect to really push the administration for a vast amounts of discovery, which they say will be key to proving that their client is being vindictively prosecuted as a result of the administration's failures with respect to the Reflecting Pool renovations.
4: More questions about the death of Nolan Wells, the teenager who went boating with friends on an undeveloped island in Mississippi over the 4th of July. Wells is black. His friends, including Warren Cole, were white. They came home and he did not. ABC's Alex Perez with more from Cole's mother.
15: Ashley Cole had deactivated her account as her son and other friends were facing scrutiny after Wells' death. But when she returned to Facebook, she wrote, Warren was interviewed, that's her son, by the Jackson County Sheriff's Department and cooperated fully. She also says her son left Nolan Wells before returning to the mainland because the boat was taking on water and had a mechanical issue. Nolan, she said, made a decision to stay on the island and return inland later with another group of friends.
4: NBC's Alex Perez. Fewer people buying snacks and drinks at convenience stores. PepsiCo says that has hurt its bottom line. Its North American revenue sliding 2% last quarter. Sherry Preston, ABC News.
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19: Today, a mix of sun and clouds with a chance of showers and thunderstorms and a high of 81. Tonight, a few lingering showers and thunderstorms possible with a low of 61. Saturday, partly cloudy and mild with a high of 81. And for Sunday, mostly sunny skies and seasonable, high 82. For a complete first morning forecast, tune into WENY News. I'm meteorologist Connor Frydoff.
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1: Good morning, Friday, July 10. Some areas of fog around the southern tier this morning.
2: Temperatures will hover in the low 80s, but humidity makes it feel a bit warmer with spotty thunderstorms on the horizon for much of the region. The full forecast is coming up next.
1: That's meteorologist Connor Friedhoff in for Joe Varis. 67 degrees in Ithaca. It's 64 in Cortland. Good morning, I'm Joe Salzone along with Matt Aceto. Glad we could get together. Now the news at 6:06. The Ithaca Police Department investigating a fall. Officers were called Thursday to the Cayuga Garden Apartments on Chestnut Street after someone fell from a third floor balcony. IPD says the person suffered serious injuries and was airlifted to a trauma center for treatment. Police are looking to determine the cause and circumstances surrounding that fall. The Marathon Central School District continuing to deal with a funding gap. Before the budget was approved in May, Superintendent Jamie Coppola tells WHCU they were looking at a $3 million deficit for the 2026-27 school year.
3: Underfunded for what we anticipate for some expenses, as by the numbers that were approved and projected. But through cost-saving measures and really sharpening the pencil, that we are going to look at all costs going forward as the year goes on, and we're going to try very hard to close that gap.
1: To help lower the budget, the district included staff and program reductions to save about $2 million. Cornell preparing for its financial future. Since fall of last year, the university has been addressing fiscal challenges in an effort they called Resilient Cornell. Through the work of committees and groups, Cornell identified cost reductions, revenue enhancements, and operational changes that will help reduce the budget by $350 million. Leaders say the next steps include maintaining progress while adapting to financial and outside pressures. In other news, Ithaca is getting ready for DRI planning. Mayor Robert Cantelmo says winning the $10 million award for redevelopment of the West State Street corridor comes with limitations.
4: There's a diverse number of funding streams associated with this project. So depending on the type of project it's put forward, if it's more of a business renovation or a business development project, that note might be held by Empire State Development. I'm looking for housing projects to be done in the city, and that will largely be supported by Homes and Community Renewal.
1: Adding they want ideas that support the city's vision for an arts and mixed-use space, a planning meeting will be held Tuesday at the Tompkins County Public Library. WHCU News Time, 6:08. Charges filed against a Berkshire woman. The Tioga County Sheriff's Office says Marcy Sherwood was arrested last month for allegedly engaging in inappropriate conduct in front of two people under the age of 17. Sherwood, who's 47, was charged with two counts of endangering the welfare of a child, which are misdemeanors. State police say a boy died in a Binghamton swimming pool. It happened Wednesday afternoon at the Binghamton Country Club in the town of Union. An 11-year-old boy was found unresponsive. Life-saving efforts were underway when troopers arrived. The boy was taken to Upstate University Hospital, but he died yesterday. A cause of death is now being determined. A Binghamton man facing drug charges. Robert Scott was indicted Wednesday in federal court on charges of possession with intent to distribute fentanyl and crack cocaine. Authorities say the 60-year-old was caught with over 40 grams of fentanyl and 28 grams of crack last October while he was on probation. If convicted, Scott is facing up to 40 years in prison and no less than five. Now to the village of Addison and its potential fate. Here's WHCU's Matthew Adams with the latest.
5: The village board will vote Monday to either adopt the final proposed dissolution plan or end the study altogether. If the plan passes, the board will set a date for a public referendum. Should the village dissolve, its government and services will shift to the town of Addison. Residents are encouraged to attend Monday night's meeting, which starts at 6:30 at the Addison Community Center. Matthew Adams, WHCU News.
1: WHCU News Time 610. Proposed legislation in Danby needs more work. Lawmakers are still crafting regulations for special events. Town Supervisor Joel Gannon tells us some people think the proposed permit process is too burdensome. The legislation would require South Hill Cider and similar businesses to obtain permits for large gatherings. And families heading to Sugget Park in Cortland tonight, Zootopia 2 will be played on the big screen. The movie starts at dusk. Showtime temperatures will be right around 70 degrees.
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2: Today, a mix of sun and clouds with a chance of showers and thunderstorms and a high of 81. Tonight, a few lingering showers and thunderstorms possible with a low of 61. Saturday, partly cloudy and mild with a high of 81. And for Sunday, mostly sunny skies and seasonable, high 82. For a complete first morning forecast, tune into WENY News. I'm meteorologist Connor Friedhoff.
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1: Kind of a muggy Friday, 67 in Ithaca, 64 in Cortland with patchy fog. 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And then at 8:40, we'll talk with Cortland Mayor Scott Steve. In the 9 o'clock hour, 9:40, WHCU's Sports Spotlight with Matt Aceto. Now it's time for the Finger Lakes Agriculture Report and Judy Wright on 607 This Morning.
6: 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Why buy local fresh cut flowers? These are economically and often environmentally grown with minimal transportation costs. And it's estimated that approximately 80% of cut flowers sold in the U.S. are actually imported. These seasonal blooms are often seen for sale at farm stands and farmers markets as bouquets, also offered through community-supported agriculture, known as a floral share. And for those who are creative, you can often purchase by the stem and create your own arrangement. With locally grown cut flowers, there's no international transportation needed to have them available for your purchase, thus reducing both the carbon footprint and associated emissions from airplanes and shipping, as well as plastic waste used to protect the stems that are shipped long distances, often from a different continent. And there's the added benefit that they often last longer. Anyone interested in learning more about growing and marketing local cut flowers are encouraged to attend the 2026 Central New York Summer Cut Flower Conference. This event is designed to provide both new and experienced cut flower growers with useful information. Time has been built in to learn from all attendees as well as the conference presenters and organizers. The conference will be held at the Orchards at Rocking Horse Farm in Jamesville, New York, Tuesday, July 28th and Wednesday, July 29th, with registration required. There is a registration fee of $60, which includes lunch on Tuesday and coffee both days. Registration closes July 21st. For more information and to view the agenda, search 2026 Central New York Summer Cut Flower Conference. This has been the Finger Lakes Agriculture Report. I'm Judy Wright with Cornell Cooperative Extension, and on behalf of this radio station and the Cornell Cooperative Extension System, I hope you've learned a little bit more about buying and growing local cut flowers in the Finger Lakes.
1: Thank you, Judy. Happy Friday. It's the 10th of July at 6:15. We're starting off with temperatures in the 60s, much like we did yesterday, and we'll be in the low 80s today. Won't be as warm as the last couple of days, but might be just as humid. Coming up next, some NYSEG work in Ithaca.
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0: Good morning, 619 on 607 this morning. Joe Salzone and Matt Aceto here. Matt brings us our first look at WHCU sports this Friday morning in the next few minutes. Utility infrastructure improvement projects are continuing in Ithaca. NYSEG officials say upgrades at the West Hill substation have begun. Crews are replacing two breakers and adding capacitor banks to help increase reliability for over 2,700 customers. Construction should wrap up in 2027. NYSEG began substation work at locations in Cayuga Heights and downtown Ithaca earlier this year. An aggressive fox sighted around Ithaca. IPD received several calls Thursday about a fox biting people or trying to bite them. Residents are being told not to approach the animal and instead call 911. Anyone who is bitten or scratched should immediately see a doctor. WHCU News Time, 620, New York supporting emergency response in Cortland County. Over $1.6 million heading to the county through two Division of Homeland Security grant programs. The money will be used to help the 911 center bolster communication networks through land mobile radio systems, maintain equipment, provide training, and support operations. In the town of Cander, you can expect some traffic soon. DPW crews will begin a culvert replacement project Monday on Straits Corners Road, which will be closed between Wright Road and Reyesh Hill Road. Officials say the work will take all week. Drivers should find an alternate route again. That begins on Monday. And the Finger Lakes Land Trust protecting more property in Skaney Atlas.
1: The Ithaca-based group announced on Thursday a 90-acre conservation easement at Eastmere Farms. The site is a mix of woodlands, wetlands, and agricultural fields just downstream from the Shotwell Brook Conservation Area, which the Land Trust acquired in 2024. Later this month, FLLT President Andy Zepp will hold a progress meeting on the Shotwell property. It'll be held July 29th at St. James Episcopal Church. Matthew Adams, WHCU News.
0: It's 621 on 607 this morning. Agriculture USA straight ahead in about 20 minutes. We'll check WHCU Sports next.
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3: Today, partly sunny skies with the occasional chance of a shower or thunderstorm and a high of 81. Tonight, lingering showers and thunderstorms possible with a low of 61. Saturday, partly cloudy with a high of 81. And for Sunday, mostly sunny skies, high 82. For a complete first morning forecast, tune into WENY News. I'm meteorologist Connor Friedhoff.
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0: Thank you, Connor. 67 degrees in Ithaca, 65 in Cortland. Still pretty foggy at 622. Good morning.
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8: Cornell women's soccer will have seven new players next season. Three are from California. Head coach Rob Ferguson says the incoming defenders have an excellent mix of athleticism and technical quality. The Yankees are back in the win column. New York took down Tampa Bay 12-4. Ben Rice hammered two home runs in the victory. The Yanks start a new series tonight against the Nationals. First pitch, 6:45. The Mets also picked up a win. They beat the Royals 7-3. Mets pitcher Sean Manaea.
9: You know, we're playing really, really good baseball right now.
8: New York is back on the field tonight against the Red Sox. First pitch, 7:15. The Syracuse Mets could not stop Norfolk. Cuse lost 5-4. A rematch goes down tonight at 6:35 in Virginia. The Binghamton Rumble Ponies took care of Hartford. Final score 7-3. The teams play again at 7:10 this evening in Connecticut. And coming up at 9:40 this morning, Ithaca alderperson Robin Trumbull will talk all about the New York Knicks. And that's sports on WHCU. I'm Matt Aceto.
0: Thank you, Matt. Coming up to 6:26 on 607 This Morning. Also coming up, 7:40, we'll talk with Ithaca Police Chief Tom Kelly. And at 8:40, it's Cortland Mayor Scott Steve. We'll have Your Money Now coming up in 2 minutes on 607 This Morning.
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16: I'm Nicole Murray with Your Money Now. Anthropic has announced it has appointed Ben Bernanke, former chair of the Federal Reserve, to its long-term benefit trust. The trust is Anthropic's independent governance structure that advises the company and appoints its board members. Members of the trust do not hold any equity in Anthropic. Fiji Simo, OpenAI's product and business chief, said she's stepping down from her role at the company to focus on recovery after a severe exacerbation of a chronic illness. Simo joined OpenAI in May of last year, leaving Instacart, where she was CEO. She took medical leave from OpenAI in April. Reuters reports that Meta Platforms plans to start manufacturing an artificial intelligence chip from September as part of its plan to boost overall computing power to 14 gigawatts next year. The tech firm's data center chip, codenamed Iris, is part of a four-generation project for the company that it will design in-house. Futures are mixed as chip stocks lower. NASDAQ futures down by more than 100 points. That's your money now.
17: 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Set in the early 1900s, Daddy Long Legs tells the story of a spirited young woman given the chance to attend college by a mysterious benefactor with one condition: she must write him a letter every month without ever knowing who he is. 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

0: ABC News, I'm Sherry Preston. The man shot to death this week by federal agents in Houston had lived in the country for over three decades but was not documented. Homeland Security says the 52-year-old father of three was not the intended target of the operation that ended in his death. Renewed tensions between the U.S. and Iran as American airstrikes continue. ABC's Louis Martinez covers the Pentagon for us at ABC.
1: They've been targeting anti-missile sites. They've been targeting radar locations. They've been targeting storage locations that are all involved in those attacks against the commercial shipping in the Strait of Hormuz, which is what triggered this new round of back and forth between the United States and Iran.
0: The Wall Street Journal reporting on recent Israeli intelligence showing new Iranian plot to assassinate President Trump. Could be more record-breaking hot weather across the country this weekend. Every section of the continental U.S. has now experienced one of those sweltering heat domes, another heat wave in Europe as well. This is ABC News.
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3: Good morning. It's a foggy Friday, the 10th of July. 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
4: Temperatures will hover in the low 80s, but humidity makes it feel a bit warmer with spotty thunderstorms on the horizon for much of the region. The full forecast is coming up next.
3: It is 67 degrees in Ithaca, 65 in Cortland. I'm Joe Salzone along with Matt Aceto. Now the news. A third balcony fall is under investigation in Ithaca. Officers were called Thursday to the Cayuga Garden Apartments on Chestnut Street after someone fell. IPD says that person suffered serious injuries and was airlifted for treatment to a trauma center. Police working to determine the cause and circumstances surrounding that fall. Also in Ithaca, utility infrastructure improvement projects are continuing. NYSEG says upgrades have begun at the West Hill substation. Crews are replacing two breakers, and they're also adding capacitor banks to help increase reliability for more than 2,700 customers. Construction should be completed in 2027. NYSEG has also begun substation work at locations in Cayuga Heights and downtown Ithaca earlier this year. A lesson learned in the Marathon Central School District. After facing a $3 million shortfall from the 2024-25 school year, Superintendent Jamie Coppola tells us they're tightening things up.
5: We anticipate there's going to be some challenges. We know that we can't do business as we have in the past, but we're optimistic. Our academics graduation rate that we just put out the door is well into the mid-high 90 percentile rate, and we're looking very much to continue on with that, given the challenges facing us financially.
3: In the 2026-27 budget approved back in May, 29 positions were cut. WHCU News Time, 6:34. A 34-year-old Cincinnati woman still recovering. Authorities say she was riding an ATV Tuesday night on Stramber Road in Freetown when she swerved out of the way of a porcupine. The driver, whose name has not been released, was thrown off the ATV after getting overturned. She's being treated now for serious injuries. In Ithaca, an aggressive fox sighting, several of them. IPD received a few calls Thursday about a fox that was biting people or trying to bite them. Residents are being told not to approach the animal, and instead, if they see it, call 911. Anyone who is bitten or scratched should immediately see a doctor. In other news, planning for Ithaca's $10 million Downtown Revitalization Initiative Award is starting. Here's Mayor Scott Steve.
6: We're looking for, broadly, things that conform to our vision of creating a vibrant, arts-based, mixed-use district in our downtown core. There'll, again, continue to be outreach from the city about what that vision looks like and what our proposal to the state that was accepted included. But those are the kind of contours of what we're looking for and the types of projects that might get funded.
3: That was, of course, Mayor Robert Cantelmo. Cortland Mayor Scott Steve joins us later. Anyway, the first in a series of DRI planning meetings will be held Tuesday from 10 to noon at the Tompkins County Public Library. Now to Danby, where special events legislation

0: future. Since last fall, the university has been addressing fiscal challenges in an initiative called Resilient Cornell. Through the work of committees and groups, Cornell identified cost reductions, revenue enhancements, and operational changes that will help reduce their budget by $350 million. Leaders say some of the next steps include managing progress while also adapting to financial and outside pressures. Our Newswatch continues. State police say a boy has died in a Binghamton swimming pool. It happened Wednesday afternoon at the Binghamton Country Club in the town of Union. An 11-year-old boy was found unresponsive. By the time troopers arrived, life-saving efforts were already underway. The boy was taken to Upstate University Hospital. He died yesterday. A cause of death is being determined. Charges filed against a Berkshire woman. The Tioga County Sheriff's Office says Marcy Sherwood was arrested last month for allegedly engaging in inappropriate conduct in front of two people under the age of 17. Sherwood, who's 47, was charged with two counts of endangering the welfare of a child, which are misdemeanors. There is a new face joining the Community Police Board in Ithaca. More from WHCU's Matt Aceto.
1: The group is welcoming Augustine Dowdu. He'll serve through 2027. Dowdu currently studies at Ithaca College. His appointment saw unanimous support. Matt Aceto, WHCU News.
0: And the fate of the Village of Addison is on the line. Here's WHCU's Matthew Adams.
2: The Village Board will vote Monday to either adopt the final proposed dissolution plan or end the study altogether. If the plan passes, the board will set a date for a public referendum. Should the village dissolve, its government and services will shift to the town of Addison. Residents are encouraged to attend Monday night's meeting, which starts at 6:30 at the Addison Community Center. Matthew Adams, WHCU News.
0: 6:38 on 607 this morning. Agriculture USA will follow this.
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4: Today, a mix of sun and clouds with a chance of showers and thunderstorms and a high of 81. Tonight, a few lingering showers and thunderstorms possible with a low of 61. Saturday, partly cloudy and mild with a high of 81. And for Sunday, mostly sunny skies and seasonable, high 82. For a complete first morning forecast, tune into WENY News. I'm meteorologist Connor Frydoff.
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0: In Ithaca, it's 67 degrees with areas of fog.
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6: My name is Tom Rumney. I was a professor before I retired. I'm still writing, and I'm still reading a heck of a lot, and I played a lot of soccer. It was a family sport. My daughter works across the street at Ithaca College. She graduated from there, and she suggested we come down in the summer of 2022. And we checked out this place and several other places, and we decided to come here. Every day I do the exercise room. I do a daily workout for an hour. Once in a while, the music things are quite nice. In general, if you're thinking about retiring, prepare for it. We were well prepared when we got here.
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1: Good morning, 641 on 607 this morning. 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
2: Efforts to reduce high fertilizer cost and increase fertilizer production.
3: We waived the Jones Act. We waived import restrictions from Venezuela. Great American companies delayed scheduled maintenance to prioritize supply for American farmers this year. Locked in pricing through 2028. Department of the Interior added potash, as we know, to the critical minerals list.
2: By the Agriculture Department and partners in the federal sector and fertilizer industry continue. With recent announcements going into the 4th of July holiday, actions including $500 million in long-term investments.
4: We should not be importing an energy-intensive product in this country because we have abundant of energy.
2: I'm Rod Bain. Agriculture Secretary Brooke Rollins and Nalin Gupta of Wabash Valley Resources are among those joining us as we look at recent efforts to raise fertilizer availability and affordability in the fields in this edition of Agriculture USA. The acronym FIELDS represents USDA's recently announced Fertilizer Investment and Expansion for Long-Term Domestic Supply Initiative. The Rural Development Mission Area oversees this new initiative. Among the latest actions focused on strengthening our nation's fertilizer supply chain, increasing supplies, and improving long-term affordability. Days prior to the announcement of the FIELDS initiative,
3: President Trump announced that he was lifting the countervailing duty, the CVD, on phosphate from Morocco for 8 months. That one specific action will save our farmers $1.8 $2 billion in output and prices just this year alone. It will reduce the phosphate fertilizer, just that one lift, by 22% and will benefit more than 100,000 farms in America.
2: Agriculture Secretary Brooke Rollins and other dignitaries at a press event to discuss the FIELDS initiative, making $500 million available to shovel-ready, financially viable projects focused on expanding domestic fertilizer and crop nutrient production.
3: We will look at private investments that's already in the project or coming into the project and measurable production outlines.
2: Expanding upon the focus of the FIELDS initiative, Deputy Agriculture Secretary Stephen Vaden.
5: What we're seeking to do here is we're looking for quality over quantity, speed over using money to come up with plans for projects that don't yet exist, and people who already have capital behind them, who already have plans to build or in the process of building, and a strategic injection of capital can move that forward and get farmers fertilizer faster.
2: FIELDS grant applications must be electronically submitted via grants.gov by no later than August 15th.
3: Applications must demonstrate financing plans, market demand, project execution capabilities, and measurable benefits for our farmers.
2: So how might the Fertilizer Investment and Expansion for Long-Term Domestic Supply Initiative benefit the input industry? Joshua Westling, a Nebraska fertilizer production developer, says,
6: building a fertilizer plant in this country is a daunting task, and the hardest part isn't the engineering. It's the upfront capital. The economics have to compete with imports and with entrenched incumbents. And that's where good projects stall before the first shovel goes in the ground.
2: Which is where FIELDS awards, ranging from $15 million to $150 million, offer that support. Then there is Jake Evans of True Organic Products Incorporated in California.
7: Now with the FIELDS program, the Secretary is really committed to the success of organic and regenerative farming, and I really believe it will bring local production to allow our organic farmers the most cost-effective fertilizer they get to grow their organic crops.
2: The FIELDS initiative and temporary suspension of countervailing duties on certain phosphate fertilizer imports are the latest in a series of approaches addressing input supply and cost concerns. Those also include streamlining and expediting permits for fertilizer facility production, according to Environmental Protection Agency Administrator Lee Zeldin.
8: To get new sites built, whether it's Clean Water Act, Clean Air Act, it is a water permit, it's an air permit, as it comes to permitting, is to get stuff done as quickly as possible.
2: And the combined efforts in addressing fertilizer issues in the farm sector are not lost on producers themselves, such as Matt Frostick. He's a sixth-generation grower from Michigan and currently first vice president of the National Corn Growers Association.
9: We've got lots to do. Obviously, we're just starting. But what it has done for me and my farm, and I'm not the greatest story out there, but it's keeping a sixth generation on the farm and the seventh generation has that opportunity. And I think that's really what it's all about for all of us.
2: This has been Agriculture USA. I'm Rod Bain reporting for the U.S. Department of Agriculture in Washington, D.C.
1: All right, thank you, Rod. Your Barnes Firm Finger Lakes forecast for today, partly sunny. Rain and thunderstorms are possible. Won't be as warm as the last couple of days with a high right around 81. Tonight, showers and thunderstorms likely. Low 61. Right now it's 67 degrees in Ithaca, 65 in Cortland with areas of fog. Meteorologist Connor Friedhoff joins us with the extended weather outlook ahead. Also coming up, we'll talk live in studio with Ithaca Police Chief Tom Kelly at 7:40 and Cortland Mayor Scott Steve on the Newsmaker line at 8:40 on 607 This Morning.
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12: Cruising around more cities without anyone behind the wheel soon. Self-driving car company Waymo now says it'll have cars driving around San Diego, Las Vegas, Tampa, and Denver without any human supervisors. They're joining four other cities where Waymo is already offering rides without a human at the wheel. Meta's Superintelligence Lab has unveiled its new image generation AI model called Muse Image. It can create images from scratch based on prompts or edit existing images within Meta AI. It'll also power tools across Meta's apps, like adding AI-powered effects in Instagram stories. And Google is out with a new tool of its own, helping you create video clips in a matter of seconds. Video Remix is making its way to the Create tab in Google Photos. You'll have to have a Google AI subscription, but with it, you can use a library of templates to reimagine your videos with effects like adding a watercolor filter, changing the lighting, or adding a background. With Tech Trends, Dave Packer, ABC News.
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1: 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Let's check in with meteorologist Connor Friedhoff.
15: Temperatures hover in the lower 80s, but humidity will make it feel a bit warmer as spotty thunderstorms remain possible throughout Friday. Conditions are looking much calmer for the weekend as temperatures hold steady in the low 80s, around seasonal averages. Sunday highs also remain in the low 80s as a calm and uneventful week of weather gets ready to go for the region, both the Finger Lakes region and the southern portions of New York State. High pressure pushes out cloud cover over the next several days, leading to highs reaching the 90s by Tuesday and staying there on Wednesday, with an expectant cool-off for Thursday and later into the week. For today, partly sunny with scattered showers and thunderstorms and a high of 81. Tonight, lingering showers and thunderstorms with a low of 61. Saturday, partly cloudy and mild with a high of 81. And for Sunday, mostly sunny with near seasonable conditions and a high of 82. For your complete first morning forecast, tune into WENY News. I'm meteorologist Connor Frydoff.
1: Thanks, Connor. Partly cloudy now, foggy in some spots, 65 in Cortland, 67 in Ithaca at 651.
10: Good morning. I'm Gabrielle Lucevero. The LA Clippers, Toronto Raptors trade centered around the two-time finals MVP Kawhi Leonard is on pause, at least until the NBA investigation into whether or not the Clippers circumvented the salary cap is complete. The NBA is looking into if the Clippers funneled money to Leonard through his $28 million endorsement deal with Aspiration. Thursday night in the WNBA, Indiana Fever at Phoenix Mercury. Caitlin Clark not in the lineup for the Fever. Instead, it's Kelsey Mitchell coming off clutch.
16: With the Fever trailing by one, it's Mitchell's opportunity. Mitchell tries.
10: Fever topped the Mercury 92-89.
17: The 3-1 pitch. Swung on and creamed. Deep right field. That is long gone. A grand slam by Yaz. And it's 10-5 Braves in the ninth in Pittsburgh.
10: Mike Yastrzemski, third career grand slam. Braves top the Pirates 10-5. Yankee slugger Aaron Judge, he will get new imaging on his fractured rib during the All-Star break. Ben Rice, though, he brought the power for New York on Thursday.
18: Well, that's going to get in a run, and maybe more. It gets in three runs. A three-run home run for Rice. His second homer of the game. He has five ribbies, and the Yankees have some breathing room.
10: Yankees ended a three-game skid 12-4 over the Rays. World Cup quarterfinals, they're underway. France opened the round with a 2-0 win over Morocco to advance to its third consecutive World Cup semifinal.
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15: Today, partly sunny skies with the occasional chance of a shower or thunderstorm and a high of 81. Tonight, lingering showers and thunderstorms possible with a low of 61. Saturday, partly cloudy with a high of 81. And for Sunday, mostly sunny skies, high 82. For a complete first morning forecast, tune into WENY News. I'm meteorologist Connor Friedhoff.
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27: From ABC News, I'm Sherry Preston. The Harris County Prosecutor's Office in Houston launching its own investigation into the ICE-involved fatal shooting of an undocumented immigrant who had been living in the U.S. for more than 30 years. That probe, separate from the one Homeland Security is conducting, says ABC's Jim Ryan.
28: After meeting with the family of Lorenzo Salgado Araujo, Harris County District Attorney Sean Teer says his office is looking into the possibility that the ICE agents who killed the 52-year-old committed state crimes, including murder. He tells Houston Public Media,
29: "We are going to investigate it, and if someone
0: someone committed that crime, you don't get to hide behind a badge.
28: Tier says he's at a disadvantage because DHS has control over the evidence. ICE says its agents acted in self-defense after Salgado Araujo tried to run them over in his van. Jim Ryan, ABC News.
27: A wildfire in Spain has killed at least a dozen people, making it one of the deadliest on record there. Soaring temperatures once again gripping much of the country. There could be more record-breaking heat in this country as well over the weekend. The U.S. and Iran said to be still working on technical negotiations over Iran's nuclear program. However, says ABC's Karen Waugh,
2: tensions remain high in the Middle East. The U.S. now expanding its targets beyond military sites, striking a railroad bridge that Iran says it quickly repaired. Iran responded with its own wave of missiles and explosive drones, targeting U.S. forces across the region, including Bahrain, Kuwait, and Jordan.
27: A nominating convention for the Democrats' next Senate candidate in Maine will begin on Monday. Now that Graham Plattner has pulled his name off the ballot, this man in Portland says he's not sure who to consider next.
8: I don't know. Yeah, I don't like Susan Collins. I don't like the baggage she carries. But I don't know.
27: A former girlfriend accusing Plattner of sexual assault, which he denies, along with other allegations that have surfaced in recent days. You're listening to ABC News.
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27: New hope that robots can save lives. For the first time, surgeons at UC San Diego have operated using human robots, removing gallbladders on pigs ahead of human trials. ABC's Sophie Flay has more on the robot named Sergi.
11: Sergi is not like the robotic systems already in operating rooms, machines that require a lot of space. Sergi fits anywhere a person can, and that's the point. Researchers say robots like Sergi could one day help ease staffing shortages in hospitals, starting as an assistant, handing tools and cleaning up.
27: Still more questions surrounding the death of Nolan Wells, the 18-year-old who died after a 4th of July event with friends on a popular undeveloped island off the coast of Mississippi. Police say the friends left the island without Wells, whose body was found 2 days later.
12: We haven't heard from investigators really since Monday of this week. That was the last time the sheriff actually did an on-camera interview, and it was an interview with ABC News, and that's when he said that he had not seen anything at that point that indicated a crime was committed. Well, we now know that comment has led to a firestorm of criticism on social media and online. Many arguing the law enforcement there in Mississippi is not handling this case the way they should.
27: That's ABC's Alex Perez. The European Union is accusing Meta of breaching its social media law by designing Facebook and Instagram to get users hooked. The EU demanding Meta disable key addictive features. Sherry Preston, ABC News.
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1: We're starting to see some of the fog lift. Good morning. It's Friday, July 10, WHCU News Time, 7:05.
15: Temperatures will hover in the low 80s, but humidity makes it feel a bit warmer with spotty thunderstorms on the horizon for much of the region. The full forecast is coming up next.
1: It is 67 degrees in Ithaca and 66 in Cortland. Along with meteorologist Connor Friedhoff and Matt Aceto, I'm Joe Salzone, WHCU News Time 706. Now the news, there is still a funding gap in the Marathon Central School District. Before the budget was approved in May, Superintendent Jamie Coppola tells us they were facing a $3 million deficit for the upcoming school year.
10: Underfunded for what we anticipate for some expenses, as by the numbers that were approved and projected. But through cost-saving measures and really sharpening the pencil, that we are going to look at all costs going forward as the year goes on, and we're going to try very hard to close that gap.
1: To help lower the budget, the district included staff and program reductions to save about $2 million.
10: We anticipate there's going to be some challenges. We know that we can't do business as we have in the past, but we're optimistic. Our academics graduation rate that we just put out the door is well into the mid-high 90 percentile rate, and we're looking very much to continue on with that, given the challenges facing us financially.
1: Jamie Coppola, superintendent in the Marathon Central School District. Ithaca police are looking into a fall. Officers were called Thursday to the Cayuga Garden Apartments on Chestnut Street after someone fell from a third-floor balcony. That person suffered serious injuries and was airlifted to a trauma center for more treatment. IPD working to determine the cause and circumstances surrounding the fall. An aggressive fox sighted around the city. IPD received several calls Thursday about a fox biting people or trying to bite them. Residents are being told not to approach the animal, and if they see it, call 911 instead. Anyone who does get bitten or scratched should immediately see a doctor. WHCU News Time 708. Ithaca getting ready for DRI planning. Mayor Robert Cantelmo says winning the $10 million award for redevelopment of the West State Street corridor comes with some limitations.
14: There's a diverse number of funding streams associated with this project. So depending on the type of project it's put forward, if it's more of a business renovation or a business development project, that note might be held by Empire State Development. I'm looking for housing projects to be done in the city, and that will largely be supported by Homes and Community Renewal.
1: Cantelmo also says they want ideas that support the city's vision for an arts and mixed-use space. There is a planning meeting, the first in a series, that'll be Tuesday at the Tompkins County Public Library. Now to crime, a Berkshire woman facing charges. The Tioga County Sheriff's Office says Marcy Sherwood was arrested last month for allegedly engaging in inappropriate conduct in front of two people under the age of 17. Sherwood, who's 47, was charged with two counts of endangering the welfare of a child, which are misdemeanors. A Central New York man heading to prison, Cedric Cundiff, pleaded guilty June 29 to assaulting a federal officer and failing to register as a sex offender. The 68-year-old convicted rapist admitted to moving to Syracuse from Massachusetts without informing law enforcement and slashing a U.S. Marshal's hand with a knife when they tried apprehending him. Under the agreement, Cundiff will spend 20 years behind bars. In Ithaca, utility infrastructure improvement projects are continuing. NYSEG says upgrades have begun at the West Hill substation. Crews are replacing two breakers. They're also adding capacitor banks to help increase reliability for over 2,700 customers. Construction expected to wrap up next year. Earlier this year, NYSEG began substation work at locations in Cayuga Heights and downtown Ithaca. WHCU News Time 710, the Finger Lakes Land Trust protecting more property in Skaney Atlas. The story from WHCU's Matthew Adams.
16: The Ithaca-based group announced on Thursday a 90-acre conservation easement at Eastmere Farms. The site is a mix of woodlands, wetlands, and agricultural fields just downstream from the Shotwell Brook Conservation Area, which the Land Trust acquired in 2024. Later this month, FLLT President Andy Zepp will hold a progress meeting on the Shotwell property. It'll be held July 29th at St. James Episcopal Church. Matthew Adams, WHCU News.
1: Traffic is likely in the town of Cander. DPW crews will begin a culvert replacement project Monday on Straits Corners Road. That's going to be closed between Wright Road and Reyes Hill Road. Officials say the work will take all of next week to complete. Drivers should find an alternate route. And hundreds of motorcycle riders getting ready to traverse the Finger Lakes. Tomorrow is the 17th annual Vietnam Veterans Memorial Highway of Valor Tribute Ride. The 100-mile trip along Route 38 will begin at 11 o'clock tomorrow morning at Owego Free Academy and will end in Hannibal with stops at the Groton and Troop American Legions along the way.
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15: Today, a mix of sun and clouds with a chance of showers and thunderstorms and a high of 81. Tonight, a few lingering showers and thunderstorms possible with a low of 61. Saturday, partly cloudy and mild with a high of 81. And for Sunday, mostly sunny skies and seasonable, high 82. For a complete first morning forecast, tune into WENY News. I'm meteorologist Connor Friedhoff.
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1: It is 67 degrees in Ithaca, 66 in Cortland, partly to mostly cloudy now, with fog lifting at 712. Coming up at 740, we'll be joined in studio here by Ithaca Police Chief Tom Kelly. Coming up next, Resilient Cornell.
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0: Good morning. It's 7:15 on 607 this morning. We are a few minutes away from hearing from Kim Komando and also Matt Aceto with WHCU Sports. I'm Joe Salzone. Cornell getting ready for its financial future. The university has been addressing fiscal challenges in an effort called Resilient Cornell since last fall through the work of committees and groups. The university has identified cost reductions, revenue enhancements, and operational changes which will help them reduce the budget by about $350 million. Leaders say next steps include maintaining progress while adapting to financial and outside pressures. New York State supporting emergency response in Cortland County. Over $1.6 million heading to the county through two Division of Homeland Security grant programs. The money will be used to help the 911 center bolster communication networks through land mobile radio systems, maintain equipment, provide training, and also support operations. WHCU News Time, 7:16. In Binghamton, state police say a boy has died in a swimming pool. It happened at the Binghamton Country Club Wednesday in the town of Union. An 11-year-old boy was found unresponsive. Life-saving efforts were underway when troopers arrived, and the boy was taken to Upstate University Hospital, but he died yesterday. A cause of death is being determined. A Binghamton man facing drug charges, Robert Scott, was indicted Wednesday in federal court on charges of possession with intent to distribute fentanyl and crack cocaine. Authorities say the 60-year-old was caught with more than 40 grams of fentanyl and 28 grams of crack last October while he was on probation. If convicted, Scott is facing up to 4 decades in prison. A 34-year-old Cincinnati woman recovering. Authorities say she was riding an ATV Tuesday night on Stramba Road in Freetown when she swerved out of the way of a porcupine. The driver, whose name has not been released, was thrown off the ATV after getting overturned. She's been treated for serious injuries. More news. The Ithaca Community Police Board will see a new face, says WHCU's Matt Aceto.
1: The group is welcoming Augustine Dowdu. He'll serve through 2027. Dowdu currently studies at Ithaca College. His appointment saw unanimous support. Matt Aceto, WHCU News.
0: Proposed legislation in Danby needs some more work. Lawmakers still crafting regulations for special events. Town Supervisor Joel Gagnon tells us that some people think the proposed permit process has become too burdensome. The legislation would require South Hill Cider and similar businesses to obtain permits for large gatherings. And motorheads will be flocking this weekend to downtown Ithaca. The second annual Classic Cruisers Car Show is tomorrow on West State Street near the State Theater. It'll feature hot rods and post-war showpieces, plus American muscle cars. The 100 block of West State will be closed to traffic from 7 a.m. to 3:30 p.m. tomorrow. The show runs from 10 to 3. Coming up, Ithaca Police Chief Tom Kelly joins us. 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
3: Today, partly sunny skies with the occasional chance of a shower or thunderstorm and a high of 81. Tonight, lingering showers and thunderstorms possible with a low of 61. Saturday, partly cloudy with a high of 81. And for Sunday, mostly sunny skies, high 82. For a complete first morning forecast, tune into WENY News. I'm meteorologist Connor Friedhoff.
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0: Temperatures now mostly cloudy, 68 in Ithaca, 66 in Cortland.
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1: Cornell Women's Soccer will have 7 new players next season. 3 are from California. Head coach Rob Ferguson says the incoming defenders have an excellent mix of athleticism and technical quality. The Yankees are back in the win column. New York took down Tampa Bay 12-4. Ben Rice hammered 2 home runs in the victory. The Yanks start a new series tonight against the Nationals. First pitch, 6:45. The Mets also picked up a win. They beat the Royals 7-3. Mets pitcher Sean Manaea.
14: You know, we're playing really, really good baseball right now.
1: New York is back on the field tonight against the Red Sox. First pitch, 7:15. The Syracuse Mets could not stop Norfolk. Cuse lost 5-4. A rematch goes down tonight at 6:35 in Virginia. The Binghamton Rumble Ponies took care of Hartford. Final score 7-3. The teams play again at 7:10 this evening in Connecticut. And coming up at 9:40 this morning, Ithaca alderperson Robin Trumbull will talk all about the New York Knicks. And that's sports on WHCU. I'm Matt Aceto.
0: Thank you, Matt. 7:26 now. 6:07 this

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3: I'm Nicole Murray with Money Now. Federal Reserve Chairman Kevin Warsh has released names of the experts who will comprise five task forces to examine the institution's operations, a list that includes several prominent Wall Street names and business leaders. Warsh first disclosed his intention to create the task forces last month, saying they would tackle communications, data, and more. The International Energy Agency says world oil demand is set to decline by 1 million barrels per day year on year in 2026. The closure of the Strait of Hormuz wreaked havoc on Middle East exports, though supply is increasing again. The IEA's forecast rests on the assumption of a ceasefire and the gradual reopening of the Strait of Hormuz. Treasury yields were little changed this morning as investors monitored the latest developments in the Middle East after a U.S. official said it would continue to hold technical talks with Iran despite a flare-up in hostilities. The 10-year Treasury yield was relatively flat at 4.533%. Futures are mixed as chip stocks retreat. That's your Money Now.
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0: News. I'm Sherry Preston. The sound of wildfires in southern Spain, spurred by days-long heat wave, have killed 11 people, many of them found in burned-out cars as the fire spread very quickly. Nearly 1,000 flights in this country canceled as extreme weather, including widespread flash flooding, slams parts of the East Coast. The Harris County, Texas DA's office in Houston planning to investigate on its own the ICE-involved shooting death of a man who was undocumented but had lived in the United States for 30 years.
1: Investigators will look at from a criminal perspective of whether the original stop of the vehicle was legally justified and whether the amount of force that was used by the law enforcement personnel was appropriate for the threat that was presented at the time.
0: ABC News contributor and former DHS official John Cohen. Continued back and forth attacks repeatedly threatening the ceasefire between the U.S. and Iran. Iran responding by targeting U.S. bases. This is ABC News.
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3: Good morning. It's Friday, July 10 at 732. Here's meteorologist Connor Friedhoff.
4: Temperatures will hover in the low 80s, but humidity makes it feel a bit warmer with spotty thunderstorms on the horizon for much of the region. The full forecast is coming up next.
3: Right now, mostly cloudy and 68 degrees in Ithaca, 67 in Cortland. I'm Joe Salzone along with Matt Aceto. Now the news. The Marathon Central School District is continuing to address a funding gap. Before the budget was approved in May, Superintendent Jamie Coppola told us they were facing a $3 million deficit in the 2026-27 school year.
5: Underfunded for what we anticipate for some expenses, as by the numbers that were approved and projected, but through cost-saving measures and really sharpening the pencil, that we are going to look at all costs going forward as the year goes on, and we're going to try very hard to close that gap.
3: To help reduce that budget, the district included staff and program reductions to save about $2 million. An investigation continues into a fall in Ithaca. Officers were called Thursday to the Cayuga Garden Apartments on Chestnut Street after someone fell from a third floor balcony. According to IPD, the person suffered serious injuries and was airlifted to a trauma center for treatment. Police working to determine the cause and circumstances surrounding that fall. An aggressive fox making its presence known around Ithaca. IPD received a few calls yesterday about a fox that was biting people or trying to bite people. You should avoid the animal if you see it and call 911 instead. Anyone who is bitten or scratched should see a doctor right away. WHCU News Time, 7:34. Special events legislation in Danby remains under consideration. The proposed law would establish rules for getting permits and obeying noise limits. A public hearing was held Tuesday where turnout was good, says Town Supervisor Joel Gannion, who also tells us there might be another hearing held in September once that legislation is revised. Planning getting underway soon for Ithaca's $10 million Downtown Revitalization Initiative Award. Mayor Robert Cantelmo speaking.
6: We're looking for broadly things that conform to our vision of creating a vibrant arts-based mixed-use district in our downtown core. There'll again continue to be outreach from the city about what that vision looks like and what our proposal to the state that was accepted included. But those are the kind of contours of what we're looking for and the types of projects that might get funded.
3: The first in a series of DRI planning meetings will be held Tuesday from 10 to noon at the Tompkins County Public Library. What is the fate of the village of Addison? It's a question that will be asked early next week, says WHCU's Matthew Adams.
7: The village board will vote Monday to either adopt the final proposed dissolution plan or end the study altogether. If the plan passes, the board will set a date for a public referendum. Should the village dissolve, its government and services will shift to the town of Addison. Residents are encouraged to attend Monday night's meeting, which starts at 6:30 at the Addison Community Center. Matthew Adams, WHCU News.
3: More news now. A leader in Johnson City speaking out after reported increase in ICE sightings. Village Mayor Christina Cherick says, quote, "The fear is real." She promises to reject the politics of fear, saying it's never made a neighborhood stronger. In a statement to WBNG-TV, the Department of Homeland Security says ICE routinely conducts operations across New York, including the Binghamton area. WHCU News Time, 7:36. Utility infrastructure improvement projects are continuing in Ithaca. NYSEG officials say upgrades at the West Hill substation

0: America. And in Newark Valley tonight, there's a free concert. WHCU's Matt Aceto has more.
1: Little Big Band will perform rock and pop songs. The show starts at 7 this evening at the Newark Valley Depot. Organizers recommend bringing a lawn chair. Matt Aceto, WHCU News.
0: Coming up next on 607 This Morning, we'll talk live with Ithaca Police Chief Tom Kelly.
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3: Today, a mix of sun and clouds with a chance of showers and thunderstorms and a high of 81. Tonight, a few lingering showers and thunderstorms possible with a low of 61. Saturday, partly cloudy and mild with a high of 81. And for Sunday, mostly sunny skies and seasonable, high 82. For a complete first morning forecast, tune into WENY News. I'm meteorologist Connor Frydoff.
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0: Good morning, 7:41 on 6:07 this morning. A couple days ago at the Ithaca Common Council meeting, there was a lot of discussion. There's been a lot of discussion going back now, several meetings, about some tactical gear that was purchased several years ago by IPD and now the role that the Common Council will play in grant applications. Ithaca Police Chief Tom Kelly with us here. Chief, good morning.
1: Good morning.
0: A lot of this predates you, to be fair. So what's your sense of the discussion and then the resolution that was approved in a

0: 9-1 vote.
1: Yeah, we talk about these things regularly. I mean, this has been a speaking point for a number of years, and concern over the over-weaponization of a police department. And I think we've established ourselves in the community and the work that we're doing, and that's not our intent. You know, we look for funding to help out, to take some of the burden off of the taxpayers, and I think that's appreciated. And we work for the city. We work with the council members. We work with the mayor, and certainly there's no issue in obviously communicating and sharing the information, what we're trying to do. Everything's within the scope of what the city wants to do, and we just want to make sure that it's something that we can do. You know, there's a bureaucracy that's in place, you know, with all the department heads in a city to carry out the business of the city for a reason, because it takes time to do these things, to get this information, to file applications. And so we just want to make sure that we have the time to make an application for a grant, and we don't start losing significant amounts of money or, you know, outside funding.
0: Does this change any part of that process?
1: Well, now what we'll end up doing is, if there's something that I guess has the word tactics in it, we're going to actually be going and trying to get before the council within a week to get a special vote, and whether that falls in line with what the desire is of the city. You know, as I said at the meeting, that's fine. That's appropriate. It's a little bit of a change from what we used to do, where you had to submit five days before the end of the month. You got put into a sorting hat, and then your item got put on the agenda for a community of the whole, and then from there a vote. So if we're going to have special meetings when there's an opportunity to get that funding, it is what it is.
0: How often does IPD pursue that kind of funding?
1: We pursue any grants that we can for the city. And oftentimes they're around all types of different police. And tactical grants typically are once a year. Something will come up. They're not really that regular.
0: We're talking with Ithaca Police Chief Tom Kelly. Now, IPD gets called multiple times a day, every day of the year, to different things, some serious, some not so serious. Complying with first responders, police, and emergency personnel, what do we mean by that?
1: So compliance with officers is, and firefighters and any other first responders for that matter, is so essential. When there's an emergency taking place, so there's a risk to somebody or to the general public, you know, the officers are going to arrive, firefighters are going to arrive, they're going to start dealing with that, you know, emergency or what the immediate risk is, and they're going to start giving people instructions. And the best thing to do at that time, whether you agree or not, is follow those instructions. You know, so a recent incident down at Wegmans, a woman gets seriously bitten. One of the bystanders, very, very helpful in helping get that dog away from her. And then afterwards gets emotionally charged or upset with the officers. And the officers do a really good job working through it and really, you know, are not engaging him until they have to. And then ultimately he's taken into custody. And, you know, there was an unfortunate story that came out of that. But the DA in that sense decided, well, in the interest of justice, we should drop this. The charges are appropriate. They're legally founded. The officers didn't do anything wrong, but we're not going to prosecute these. So, you know, at the end of the day, like, everything's worked out, but in those situations, like, it is just so imperative for the officers or firefighters to be able to address the emergency at hand. So we just ask that, you know, if there's a complaint, a concern, or you want to make a compliment, sometimes the best time to do it, or always the best time to do that, is after that incident has been made safe. And there's a process. Our community police board is up and going again. They have a quorum. You can find that on the website of the city.
0: Our guest is Tom Kelly, chief of the Ithaca Police Department. What are the rules for escalation? If an officer feels that force is necessary, what are the rules they have to abide by?
1: There are so many rules, and this is covered in so many places within the Constitution and within our state laws. Essentially, we want to de-escalate. We want to give people clear instructions. We're typically recording on our body cameras. If we can give somebody instructions and they back up enough and we're able to do our job, then we do our job. If we're not, you know, we're going to tell people, hey, we're going to identify you. We're going to file for charges. We're going to file for a warrant. Or if it's escalated to where we can't do the job at hand or the task at hand and we have enough officers, we're going to make an arrest. And it's unfortunate, you know, that that come to those things. But generally, you know, there's time. There's time to react. There's time for people to, oh, okay, yep, I'll be over here. I'm not happy about this, but I'll talk to you in a moment. You know, or vice versa, but that's the general practice and what we expect. Just give us some space. You know, we might be addressing something that you know or you don't know about yet because we've received the call reporting information, or you know, if you're part of that situation, like an officer's going to talk to you, they're going to get your information, they're going to ask you what you saw, and we just ask for that space to get the job done.
0: Right, not easy dealing with very emotional people in very tense situations.
1: We do it day in, day out, you know, and the officers are really, really consummate professionals with that. And we've said this before, typically when the police respond, it's not because somebody's having a good day. So there is a high level of emotion, and we try to work through those and talk to people and do other calming measures. But at times, you know, when you have a really serious situation right in front of you, you need to give your attention to that. And we might tell people, hey, back up. You know, we might give them a little shove and push them back. And we're authorized to do that. We're trying to help somebody that's in need.
0: Let's talk about dogs some more, because we see these stories come out usually through the health department. Dog bites as they're being walked on sidewalks or trails. I remember being taught, don't touch animals that you don't know, whether they are friendly or not. What's your advice?
1: Absolutely. That's great advice. You know, animals, we had the fox running around last night nipping at people. You know, if you don't know that dog or you don't know what their shot record or their history is, you need to be cautious around animals. And then on the other side, and what we need to start putting a little bit more emphasis on with our partners at the ASPCA is on leash dogs and dogs that aren't licensed, dogs that don't have their vaccinations, because we've had a couple high profile incidents recently where, you know, a dog was already identified as aggressive, was supposed to be muzzled, and was not. And there was a serious bite that occurred to that. We had an officer last week as well that got bit in a situation where the dogs weren't leashed, they weren't under control. They started going after another person. The officer went to interject, and the officer got bit.
0: Police Chief Tom Kelly with the Ithaca Police Department with us. Because of all of what we've discussed already, things we've discussed in the past, the things officers see every day, can you give us a sense of in general how the officers are doing?
1: We have these regular conversations. You know, the general sense right now, if we're getting from the department, I mean, officers are doing well. You know, we've worked through a lot of challenges. We'll continue to work through those challenges. We support the officers in the work they do. You know, sometimes, and I have one of those jobs that's difficult because I got to get up in front of the community and talk about this, where some people might not agree and they're not going to agree. But we're working with those officers day in and day out to make sure that they have the support, to make sure that they have the tools and equipment they need to be safe. And the officers know that they have the support of the department, the administration, and of the city to do their job. And we're always going to have, you know, things that happen, and there's questions that need to be asked, and some people will never agree, and so be it. You know, we're going to do the best job we can to enhance public safety in the city.
0: Ithaca Police Chief Tom Kelly, as always, thank you.
1: Thank you.
0: It's 7:51 on 607 this morning. Next hour, we'll talk live with Cortland Mayor Scott Steve.
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3: Today, partly sunny skies with the occasional chance of a shower or thunderstorm and a high of 81. Tonight, lingering showers and thunderstorms possible with a low of 61. Saturday, partly cloudy with a high of 81. And for Sunday, mostly sunny skies, high 82. For a complete first morning forecast, tune into WENY News. I'm meteorologist Connor Friedhoff.
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13: Gail Daughtry and the Celebrity Sex Pass is out in theaters today. 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
13: 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The Theo James-led action comedy will return to the streamer on September 3rd. Michelle Franz and ABC.
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3: Today, a mix of sun and clouds with a chance of showers and thunderstorms and a high of 81. Tonight, a few lingering showers and thunderstorms possible with a low of 61. Saturday, partly cloudy and mild with a high of 81. And for Sunday, mostly sunny skies and seasonable, high 82. For a complete first morning forecast, tune into WENY News. I'm meteorologist Connor Friedhoff.
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20: From ABC News, I'm Sherry Preston. Iran bracing for additional strikes from the U.S. after Iran launched missiles and drones at U.S. military facilities in Bahrain, Kuwait, and Jordan. ABC Chief Global Affairs Correspondent Martha Raddatz with more.
21: There were no new U.S. attacks overnight despite two nights of bombing. And the fact that the president has declared the ceasefire over, this comes on the final day of a six-day funeral service for the Ayatollah killed in the opening rounds of this war well over 4 months ago. Massive crowds mourned the slain leader.
20: In Spain, flames spreading quickly, claiming at least 11 lives. The wildfire is burning amid one of Spain's worst heat waves in decades. Dangerous flooding in some parts of this country, including central Missouri. Cars submerged in Cape Girardeau. Campers waiting for rescues in Iron and Reynolds counties, Missouri. Speaking out, the family of the man shot to death in Houston this week, who had been in the United States for 30 years but was undocumented.
1: This is Jim Ryan. ICE claims that Lorenzo Salgado Araujo fled from officers and tried to run over an agent Tuesday before he was shot to death. Lorenzo Salgado isn't buying it.
16: My dad was a hardworking man, a family man, who wanted nothing more than to put food on the table and to watch his sons achieve the American dream.
1: ICE agents don't have body-worn cameras. A DHS spokesperson blames funding interruptions caused by, quote, back-to-back Democrat shutdowns. Jim Ryan, ABC News.
20: More extreme heat on the way.
22: An extreme heat dome forming, and that means possibly record-breaking temperatures. Billings, Montana, if it gets up to 110 on Sunday, that would actually be your all-time record high. Meanwhile, the heat continues in a big way. Las Vegas, Palm Springs, Phoenix, heat warnings in effect in those areas from California all the way up to Montana.
20: ABC meteorologist Jeff Smith. Democrats in Maine putting another name on the ballot now that Graham Plattner has dropped out. This is ABC News.
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2: A proposed new luxury terminal in the Bay Area would let passengers pay a fee to bypass security lines and access their flights. SFO spokesman Doug Yeckel says it's not fair for everyone, but it would be great for some.
3: The Jeff Bezos of the world, they already have their own aircraft. They already have a process in place. They don't need a product like this. This is more for people that don't have their own airplane, that still fly commercial, but want to pay for an elevated experience. That's really the niche we're trying to hit here.
2: SFO is asking bidders to submit proposals to the building. The world remembering aviation pioneer Wally Funk, the youngest of the Mercury 13, a group of women who aced grueling training decades ago but never made it into space. Her dream eventually became a reality, says ABC's Hannah Battah.
4: I never had any bad feelings. I knew I was going.
5: In 2021,
6: we're going to fly you up into space.
5: Amazon founder Jeff Bezos surprising the then 82-year-old with a seat on the maiden crewed flight of his Blue Origin rocket. At 82, she became the oldest woman ever to reach space.
7: I love it. It was great.
5: Funk's advice for every dreamer coming up behind her.
4: The only thing a woman needs to compete in a man's world is ability. 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Higher, faster, longer.
5: She was 87.
2: China successfully recapturing the first stage of a rocket to reuse it. Recycling like that, actually a breakthrough for China's space program. Sherry Preston, ABC News.
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10: Good morning, Friday the 10th of July. It's 8:05 and still, for the most part, cloudy.
11: Temperatures will hover in the low 80s, but humidity makes it feel a bit warmer with spotty thunderstorms on the horizon for much of the region. The full forecast is coming up next.
10: It is 70 degrees in Ithaca, 68 in Cortland. I'm Joe Salzone, along with Matt Aceto. WHCU News Time, 8:06. Now the news. The Ithaca Police Department investigating a near-fatal fall. Officers were called Thursday to the Cayuga Garden Apartments on Chestnut Street after someone fell from a third floor balcony, suffering serious injuries. According to IPD, the person was airlifted to a trauma center for more treatment. They're working now to determine the cause and circumstances surrounding that fall. Some optimism in the Marathon Central School District after facing a $3 million shortfall from the 2024-25 school year. Superintendent Jamie Coppola tells us they're tightening things up.
12: We anticipate there's going to be some challenges. We know that we can't do business as we have in the past, but we're optimistic. Our academics graduation rate that we just put out the door is well into the mid-high 90 percentile rate, and we're looking very much to continue on with that, given the challenges facing us financially.
10: 29 positions were cut in the 2026-27 budget, which was approved by a margin of about 75%. Cornell University is taking a closer look at their financial future. The university has been addressing fiscal challenges since last fall in an initiative called Resilient Cornell. Through the work of committees and groups, Cornell has identified cost reductions, revenue enhancements, and operational changes that will help reduce the budget by $350 million. Leaders say some of the next steps involved include maintaining progress while adapting to financial and external pressures. Special events legislation in Danby still under consideration. The proposed law would establish rules for getting permits and obeying noise limits. A public hearing was held Tuesday. Town Supervisor Joel Gannon tells us the turnout was pretty good, adding that another hearing might be held in September once the legislation is revised. WHCU News Time, 8:08. New York supporting emergency response in Cortland County. Over $1.6 million heading through two Division of Homeland Security grant programs. The money will be used to help the 911 center bolster communication networks through land mobile radio systems, maintain equipment, provide training, and support operations. A new face joining Ithaca's Community Police Board.
13: The group is welcoming Augustine Dowdu. He'll serve through 2027. Dowdu currently studies at Ithaca College. His appointment saw unanimous support. Matt Aceto, WHCU News.
10: In other news, a Johnson City leader speaking out after a reported increase in ICE sightings. Village Mayor Christina Cherick says, quote, the fear is real. She promises to reject the politics of fear, saying it's never made a neighborhood stronger. In a statement to WBNG-TV, the Department of Homeland Security says ICE routinely conducts operations statewide, including the Binghamton area. Charges filed against a Berkshire woman. The Tioga County Sheriff's Office says Marcy Sherwood was arrested last month for allegedly engaging in inappropriate conduct in front of two people under the age of 17. Sherwood, who's 47, was charged with two counts of endangering the welfare of a child, which are misdemeanors. And the fate of a village looming in Addison.
14: The village board will vote Monday to either adopt the final proposed dissolution plan or end the study altogether. If the plan passes, the board will set a date for a public referendum. Should the village dissolve, its government and services will shift to the town of Addison. Residents are encouraged to attend Monday night's meeting, which starts at 6:30 at the Addison Community Center. Matthew Adams, WHCU News.
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11: Today, partly sunny skies with the occasional chance of a shower or thunderstorm and a high of 81. Tonight, lingering showers and thunderstorms possible with a low of 61. Saturday, partly cloudy with a high of 81. And for Sunday, mostly sunny skies, high 82. For a complete first morning forecast, tune into WENY News. I'm meteorologist Connor Frydoff.
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10: Mostly cloudy, 70 in Ithaca, 68 in Cortland. This hour, Cortland Mayor Scott Steve joins us live. Right now, it's time for the Finger Lakes Agriculture Report. Here's Judy Wright.
15: Good morning. This is the Finger Lakes Agriculture Report. I'm Judy Wright with Cornell Cooperative Extension, your local connection to Cornell University. Who does not like an arrangement of fresh flowers? More and more farms are either beginning or transitioning into growing flowers. Why buy local fresh cut flowers? These are economically and often environmentally grown with minimal transportation costs. And it's estimated that approximately 80% of cut flowers sold in the U.S. are actually imported. These seasonal blooms are often seen for sale at farm stands and farmers markets as bouquets, also offered through community-supported agriculture, known as a floral share. And for those who are creative, you can often purchase by the stem and create your own arrangement. With locally grown cut flowers, there's no international transportation needed to have them available for your purchase, thus reducing both the carbon footprint and associated emissions from airplanes and shipping, as well as plastic waste used to protect the stems that are shipped long distances, often from a different continent. And there's the added benefit that they often last longer. Anyone interested in learning more about growing and marketing local cut flowers are encouraged to attend the 2026 Central New York Summer Cut Flower Conference. This event is designed to provide both new and experienced cut flower growers with useful information. Time has been built in to learn from all attendees as well as the conference presenters and organizers. The conference will be held at the Orchards at Rocking Horse Farm in Jamesville, New York, Tuesday, July 28th and Wednesday, July 29th, with registration required. There is a registration fee of $60, which includes lunch on Tuesday and coffee both days. Registration closes July 21st. For more information and to view the agenda, search 2026 Central New York Summer Cut Flower Conference. This has been the Finger Lakes Agriculture Report. I'm Judy Wright with Cornell Cooperative Extension, and on behalf of this radio station and the Cornell Cooperative Extension System, I hope you've learned a little bit more about buying and growing local cut flowers in the Finger Lakes.
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17: A better life with Dr. Sanjay Gupta.
18: Not all screen time is created equal, and a new study out of Sweden is helping us understand this even better. So researchers followed more than 20,000 people over nearly two decades and determined that passive screen time, like sitting on the couch and watching television, raised someone's risk of dementia. But if they did something active, like reading, puzzles, or interacting with other people, this same group of people saw their risk of dementia drop. Just like you gotta put the work in to keep your body in shape as you age, you basically have to do the same thing with your brain. A couple things I have found to help: working to learn something new every day, whatever it might be, challenging yourself in some way every day, and really importantly, staying socially active. Some days that means meeting friends in person. Other days, maybe an email, a text, or a phone call. Just stay engaged. I'm Dr. Sanjay Gupta, helping you live a better life.
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0: Good morning. It's 8:16 on Friday, July 10. I'm Joe Salzone along with Matt Aceto. Shortly, Cortland Mayor Scott Steeb joins us at 8:40. Next hour, Matt brings you the WHCU Sports Spotlight. The city of Ithaca getting ready for DRI planning. Mayor Robert Cantelmo says winning the $10 million award for redevelopment of the West State Street corridor comes with some limitations.
1: There's a diverse number of funding streams associated with this project. So depending on the type of project it's put forward, if it's more of a business renovation or a business development project, that note might be held by Empire State Development. I'm looking for housing projects to be done in the city, and that will largely be supported by Homes and Community Renewal.
0: Cantelmo adds they want ideas that support the city's vision.
1: We're looking for broadly things that conform to our vision of creating a vibrant arts-based mixed-use district in our downtown core. There'll again continue to be outreach from the city about what that vision looks like and what our proposal to the state that was accepted included. But those are the kind of contours of what we're looking for and the types of projects that might get funded.
0: The first in a series of DRI planning meetings will be Tuesday from 10 to noon at the Tompkins County Public Library. Utility infrastructure improvement projects continuing in Ithaca. NYSEG says upgrades have begun at the West Hill substation. Crews are replacing two breakers. They're also adding capacitor banks to help increase reliability for over 2,700 customers. Construction expected to be completed in 2027. NYSEG began substation work at locations in downtown Ithaca and Cayuga Heights earlier this year. WHCU News Time, 8:18. An aggressive fox sighted around Ithaca. IPD fielded several calls yesterday about a fox that was biting people or trying to bite people in the area of Elmira and Spencer Roads. Residents are being told to not approach the animal and call 911 instead if you see it. Anyone who was bitten or scratched should immediately see a doctor. State police say a boy has died in a Binghamton swimming pool. It began Wednesday at the Binghamton Country Club in the town of Union. An 11-year-old boy was found unresponsive. Life-saving efforts were underway when troopers arrived. The boy was taken to Upstate University Hospital. He died yesterday. A cause of death still being determined. A Central New York man heading to prison, Cedric Cundiff, pleaded guilty last month to assaulting a federal officer and failing to register as a sex offender. The 68-year-old convicted rapist admitted to moving to Syracuse from Massachusetts without telling law enforcement and slashing a U.S. Marshal's hand with a knife when they tried apprehending him. Under the agreement, Cundiff will spend 20 years behind bars. More news, the Finger Lakes Land Trust protecting more property in Skaneateles. WHCU's Matthew Adams has our story.
2: The Ithaca-based group announced on Thursday a 90-acre conservation easement at Eastmere Farms. The site is a mix of woodlands, wetlands, and agricultural fields just downstream from the Shotwell Brook Conservation Area, which the Land Trust acquired in 2024. Later this month, FLLT President Andy Zepp will hold a progress meeting on the Shotwell property. It'll be held July 29th at St. James Episcopal Church. Matthew Adams, WHCU News.
0: WHCU News Time, 8:20. A traffic delay is coming to the town of Cander. DPW crews will begin a culvert replacement project Monday on Straits Corners Road. It'll be closed between Wright Road and Reyes Hill Road for most of next week. Drivers should find an alternate route. And in the Finger Lakes, hundreds of motorcycle riders getting ready to traverse the area. Tomorrow is the 17th annual Vietnam Veterans Memorial Highway of Valor Tribute Ride. The 100-mile trip along Route 38 will begin at 11 a.m. at Owego Free Academy and will end in Hannibal with stops at the Groton and Troop American Legions along the way. The public is welcome to join in. Coming up at 8:40, we'll talk live with Cortland Mayor Scott Steeb on 607 This Morning.
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4: Today, a mix of sun and clouds with a chance of showers and thunderstorms and a high of 81. Tonight, a few lingering showers and thunderstorms possible with a low of 61. Saturday, partly cloudy and mild with a high of 81. And for Sunday, mostly sunny skies and seasonable, high 82. For a complete first morning forecast, tune into WENY News. I'm meteorologist Connor Frydoff.
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10: Cornell women's soccer will have seven new players next season. Three are from California. Head coach Rob Ferguson says the incoming defenders have an excellent mix of athleticism and technical quality. The Yankees are back in the win column. New York took down Tampa Bay 12-4. Ben Rice hammered two home runs in the victory. The Yanks start a new series tonight against the Nationals. First pitch, 6:45. The Mets also picked up a win. They beat the Royals 7-3. Mets pitcher Sean Manaea.
11: You know, we're playing really, really good baseball right now.
10: New York is back on the field tonight against the Red Sox. First pitch, 7:15. The Syracuse Mets could not stop Norfolk. Cuse lost 5-4. A rematch goes down tonight at 6:35 in Virginia. The Binghamton Rumble Ponies took care of Hartford. Final score 7-3. The teams play again at 7:10 this evening in Connecticut. And coming up at 9:40 this morning, Ithaca alderperson Robin Trumbull will talk all about the New York Knicks. And that's sports on WHCU. I'm Matt Aceto.
12: Good morning. I'm Gabrielle Lucevero. The LA Clippers, Toronto Raptors trade centered around the two-time finals MVP Kawhi Leonard is on pause, at least until the NBA investigation into whether or not the Clippers circumvented the salary cap is complete. The NBA is looking into if the Clippers funneled money to Leonard through his $28 million endorsement deal with Aspiration. Thursday night in the WNBA, Indiana Fever at Phoenix Mercury. Caitlin Clark not in the lineup for the Fever. Instead, it's Kelsey Mitchell coming off clutch.
13: With the Fever trailing by one, it's Mitchell's opportunity. Mitchell trying.
12: Fever topped the Mercury 92-89.
14: The 3-1 pitch.
9: swung on and creamed. Deep right field. That is long gone. A grand slam by Yaz, and it's 10-5 Braves in the ninth in Pittsburgh.
12: Mike Yastrzemski, third career grand slam. Braves top the Pirates 10-5. Yankee slugger Aaron Judge, he will get new imaging on his fractured rib during the All-Star break. Ben Rice, though, he brought the power for New York on Thursday.
14: Well, that's going to get in a run, and maybe more. It gets in three runs. A three-run home run for Rice. His second homer of the game. He has five ribbies, and the Yankees have some breathing room.
12: Yankees ended a three-game skid 12-4 over the Rays. World Cup quarterfinals, they're underway. France opened the round with a 2-0 win over Morocco to advance to its third consecutive World Cup semifinal.
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17: I'm Nicole Murray with Your Money Now. Oil prices are moderately higher as Middle East supply risks persist as tensions flare between the U.S. and Iran. West Texas Intermediate at roughly $72 a barrel, Brent at $76. The latest developments in the conflict between the U.S. and Iran have call sheet traders thinking that gas prices will remain elevated for a longer period of time. They now place a 75% chance that gas prices on November 3rd will be above $3.50 per gallon and 39% odds that prices will be higher than $3.75. AAA data says that before the Iran war, gas prices were below $3 a gallon. Josh Allen spoke with CNBC after announcing a partnership with Sleep Aid Natural. Allen said doing a post-NFL broadcasting job would be cool if he can keep it from a strictly broadcasting angle. There have been many TV opportunities for former NFL quarterbacks in recent years. Futures are mixed. NASDAQ futures down by more than 100 points. Yesterday, the Dow gained 139. The NASDAQ up 336. That's Your Money Now.
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0: Good morning. 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Straight ahead, Cortland Mayer Scott Steve joins us in 10 minutes. Next hour, Matt Aceto will have the WHCU Sports Spotlight. 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
1: ABC News, I'm Sherry Preston. The CDC is still trying to trace the source of a parasitic outbreak that has spread to 18 states now. Michigan, right now the hardest hit. ABC's Jim Ryan with more.
2: There's no medication to prevent the illness caused by cyclosporiasis, and treatment once you're infected is aimed at managing the severe stomach bug symptoms. The outbreak has at least one fast food chain, Taco Bell, pulling tomatoes, lettuce, cilantro, and raw onions from its menu in hard-hit Michigan.
1: More travel delays overnight. Hundreds of flights canceled and thousands delayed due to thunderstorms along the East Coast. There was also flash flooding in Missouri that left cars underwater, and there's been heat advisories continuing today for much of the country. In southern Spain, the deadliest wildfires on record have killed 12 people so far as soaring temperatures grip much of the country. Iran bracing for additional strikes from the U.S., but there were no new missiles fired overnight. Renewed fighting coming on the final day of a six-day funeral for the former Ayatollah. This is ABC News.
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0: It's 70 degrees in Ithaca, Friday, July 10.
4: Temperatures will hover in the low 80s, but humidity makes it feel a bit warmer, with spotty thunderstorms on the horizon for much of the region. The full forecast is coming up next.
0: In Cortland, still in the 60s, it's 68 degrees. We've got plenty of cloud cover, but the fog we saw earlier this morning has mostly lifted across the region. Along with Matt Aceto and Matthew Adams, I'm Joe Salzone. Now the news. Going into the 2026 to 2027 school year, there will still be a funding gap in the Marathon Central School District. Before voters approved the budget in May, Superintendent Jamie Coppola told us they were dealing with a budget deficit in the range of $3 million.
23: Underfunded for what we anticipate for some expenses, as by the numbers that were approved and projected. But through cost-saving measures and really sharpening the pencil, that we are going to look at all costs going forward as the year goes on, and we're going to try very hard to close that gap.
0: To help reduce that shortfall, the district included staff and program reductions to save roughly $2 million. A near-fatal fall still under investigation this morning in Ithaca. Police were called Thursday to the Cayuga Garden Apartments on Chestnut Street after someone fell from a third-floor balcony. Police working to determine the cause and circumstances surrounding the fall. They say that individual suffered serious injuries and is being treated at a local trauma center. Proposed legislation in Danby needs some more work. Lawmakers still crafting regulations for special events. Town Supervisor Joel Gannon tells us some people think the proposed permit process is, quote, too burdensome. The legislation would require South Hill Cider and similar businesses to obtain permits for large gatherings. WHCU News Time, 8:34. In Ithaca, utility infrastructure improvement projects continuing now. NYSEG says upgrades have started at the West Hill substation. Crews are replacing two breakers and adding capacitor banks to help help increase reliability for over 2,700 customers. Construction should be completed next year. Earlier this year, NYSEG began substation work in downtown Ithaca and also in the village of Cayuga Heights. Planning for Ithaca's $10 million Downtown Revitalization Initiative Award is starting, says Mayor Scott Steve.
24: We're looking for, broadly, things that conform to our vision of creating a vibrant, arts-based, mixed-use district in our downtown core. There'll, again, continue to be outreach from the city about what that vision looks like and what our proposal to the state that was accepted included. But those are the kind of contours of what we're looking for and the types of projects that might get funded.
0: There will be several DRI planning meetings, the first in that series, coming up Tuesday from 10 to noon at the Tompkins County Public Library. seen around Ithaca. An aggressive fox. IPD received several calls yesterday about a fox biting people or trying to bite people in the area of Elmira and Spencer Roads. Residents are being told not to approach the animal and instead call 911. Anyone bitten or scratched should immediately see a doctor. A Binghamton man facing drug charges. On Wednesday, Robert Scott was indicted in federal court on charges of possession with intent to distribute fentanyl and crack cocaine. Authorities say the 60-year-old was caught last October with over 40 grams of fentanyl and 28 grams of crack while on probation. If convicted, Scott is facing up to 4 decades in prison. WHCU News Time, 8:36. A 34-year-old Cincinnatus woman is still recovering. Authorities say she was out riding an ATV Tuesday night on Stramba Road in Freetown when she swerved out of the way of a porcupine. The driver, whose name has not been released, was thrown off the ATV after getting overturned. She's being treated for serious injuries. In Newark Valley tonight, a free concert, says WHCU's Matt Aceto.
10: Little Big Band will perform rock and pop songs. The show starts at 7 this evening at the Newark Valley Depot. Organizers recommend bringing a lawn chair. Matt Aceto,

0: from 7 to 3:30. The show itself is from 10 to 3. Coming up next on 607 This Morning, we'll talk with Cortland Mayor Scott Steve.
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2: Today, partly sunny skies with the occasional chance of a shower or thunderstorm and a high of 81. Tonight, lingering showers and thunderstorms possible with a low of 61. Saturday, partly cloudy with a high of 81. And for Sunday, mostly sunny skies, high 82. For a complete First Morning forecast, tune into WENY News. I'm meteorologist Connor Frydoff.
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0: Still mostly cloudy, 71 in Ithaca, 70 in Cortland at 8:38.
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0: Good morning, 8:41 on 6:07 this morning. Joe Salzone with Matt Aceto and Matthew Adams. Coming up, our live weather chat as we head into the weekend with meteorologist Catherine Schwamm. As we work to get the mayor of Cortland on the line, we'll dip back to the archives here and a recent conversation with the outgoing Cortland Fire Chief. The end of July will mark the end of an era at the Cortland Fire Department. Wayne Friedman will be retiring as the fire chief for the Crown City. He joins us now. Wayne, good morning.
1: Good morning, Joe.
0: It's been a long career for you, hasn't it?
1: Well, it has, and it's kind of gone by fast, actually. It seems like just yesterday or not too long ago, I was the young kid aspiring to be a firefighter in some capacity. And fast forward to this, I never expected to be here at the helm of the City of Cortland Fire Department, but here we are, and like I said, time's gone by pretty quickly.
0: Did you always aspire to be a chief?
1: No, not necessarily.

0: When I started in the fire service in 1987, my father was a fire chief, so I was privy to a lot of that exposure, and thought it was really cool in the volunteer fire service. And so I quickly moved up in the ranks there, and was a chief in the small Kyler Fire Department, and then I relocated and became a chief in the Cortlandville Fire Department. So, it's been, I have been a chief officer for over 25 years in some capacity, and all the departments I've been part of. I was looking at that math the other day. So I don't know if I aspire to do it, but it happened, and it just kept going.
1: Are there differences between being a fire chief for a small town versus a city the size of Cortland, or is the work more or less the same?
0: Well, there's a lot of similarities, there's no doubt. And things have evolved over time. If you go back in history, you look at fire chiefs of small departments or small communities, as well as the membership of the departments. I mean, everybody was part of that organization. There was a number of people, and when there was a call for a fire or whatever, people came, they dropped everything, and there was true community, and they came and they did what they needed to, and the fire chief was more of that administrator on scene, make things happen. Time has evolved, and some of the similarities between a small volunteer fire department and a bigger career combination department like Cortland is you still have the personnel things you have to deal with. There's been changes in training requirements and changes in medical evaluations and various aspects that it doesn't matter. You're still, it all falls back on the shoulders of the fire chief to make sure certain things are done and done properly. It's just a different scale. Probably the biggest thing between the two departments is the personnel aspect. You still have to take care of things, but when you have a career staff, you're dealing with obviously a fiscal component, between salaries and benefits and all those types of things. So that takes a lot of time, and that's probably the biggest difference amongst the small department versus the larger department.
1: Our guest is Wayne Friedman, chief of the Cortland Fire Department, who's retiring at the end of July. When you were appointed as the fire chief in Cortland in 2019, it was still a very different world. Then months later, the start of the COVID-19 pandemic in Cortland and all across this country. What was it like participating in the management of what was for millions of people an unprecedented pandemic?
0: Right. Well, in at the end of 2019, when I assumed the responsibilities of fire chief, I had some goals, long-range plans to do with the department while I was here. And I had these things all spelled out and said, we're going to get going, and we're going to, continue to improve things and do some things that I wanted to see done. And yes, a month, 6 weeks later, it all changed and it all stopped. And with the pandemic that came on, it was unprecedented for, like you said, not only us, but our country, across the world. And it really changed everything we did. And there were so many unknowns and so many assumptions and so many things that we were learning throughout a time frame, not only shortly after it was discovered and it was starting to come through, but for literally a year after, we were still learning stuff, and we were changing policies on a daily basis because we had learned something else. Ultimately, my goal was still to respond to calls and serve the public without not being able to do that, but also keep my people safe and figure out ways to do that and still provide that service. That was a huge challenge, and we were faced with a lot of different things we had to operationally change to do our best to protect people but still provide the service. And it was definitely unique, and it wasn't all Wayne Friedman that made this work. I mean, I had great command staff and officers and people that said, what can we do here? We want to protect ourselves because we want to be able to serve the public. We want to be able to not have problems with our membership, but we also don't want our membership to taking something home to their families, you know, as we were learning that that could easily happen. So everybody was on board to try to do the best they could with the resources we had. And it was a learning moment for all of us. And, boy, things up and down, we'd do good. And then, you know, we'd have a few people that would, you know, come down with the illness, if you will, and we'd have to change things up a little bit. But our staffing didn't change. Our responses didn't necessarily change. As far as going on calls, we just modified things, and now we can look back at it and say, hey, remember when? Because now we can say that.
1: We're talking with Cortland Fire Chief Wayne Friedman, who's retiring July 31st after decades in the world of firefighting. After you retire, after that last day, what's the plan? How do you want to spend your retirement days?
0: Well, I get asked that a lot. Oh, what are you going to do after retirement? You know, and I jokingly say nothing, which is far from the truth. But I think some of the I'll find things to do. I do still enjoy teaching for the State Office of Fire Prevention and Control, so I enjoy teaching and doing that. So I'll keep doing that on a very limited scale. That'll keep me involved a little bit. But most importantly, my wife Kimberly and I are going to do some of the things that we haven't done in 20-some years. You know, once you're in the chief's ranks and actually the fire chief, I mean, the phone is always there. There's always things happening. You're always connected. Even when you're on vacation, you're connected. It'll be nice not to have that. And there's plenty of things that I haven't done in my 30, 40 years here doing fire service stuff that I want to do. And hopefully, you know, we're going to make up for some lost time there. And that's our goal. We don't have great plans for, like, big vacations or anything like that. But there will be some things that we're going to dabble with, and we're going to try to – it'll be nice to just disconnect and be able to do some of those things.
1: That was Wayne Friedman, who's retiring at the end of July as Cortland's fire chief. It's 8:49. Coming up, how the weekend weather is shaping up. We'll talk live with meteorologist Catherine Schwamm next.
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7: I'm Dr. Anthony Lizerwitz, and this is Climate Connections. The Mary Ellen McCormick Complex, built in the 1930s, was Boston's first public housing project. And now, a major overhaul will revitalize the complex and prepare it for the changing climate.
8: How do we make it more sustainable and more livable for the next 100 years?
7: Devanshi Purohit is with CBT Architects, which drafted the master plan for the redevelopment. It includes all-electric, energy-efficient units for current residents, new market-rate housing, and business space, amid parks and other gathering areas. When designing the outdoor spaces, the team preserved mature trees that provide shade, so people can stay cooler even as the climate warms. Climate change is also increasing the risk of flooding from storm surge and sea level rise in nearby Boston Harbor. so the complex will be raised to ensure every building sits above projected future flood levels. And the landscaping will include features such as rain gardens that help water soak underground instead of pooling.
8: It's all just about keeping the water out, keeping the systems running, and making sure that the residents are safe.
7: The first new building will open this fall, with more to come over the next two decades, creating a climate-resilient future for a historic Boston neighborhood. Climate Connections is produced by the Yale Center for Environmental Communication. To learn more about climate change, visit climateconnections.org.
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1: Good morning, 8:54 on 607 this morning. We have reached the end of the week. We've seen temperatures kind of do a seesaw this week. It looks to be pretty quiet for the weekend. Meteorologist Catherine Schwamm is with us. Catherine, good morning.
10: Good morning. I feel like you almost forgot my name there for a second, though. I was like, man.
1: I almost said Connor because Connor's in for Joe, and it's a whole thing. It's a whole thing.
10: But we're always moving around.
1: We're always, it's a game of musical chairs. This weather is a little bit like musical chairs.
10: Very true. So today, watch out for some scattered showers, thunderstorms this afternoon and evening. It's due to a cold front that's passing through. And once it passes through, showers taper off tonight and we'll fall back to the upper 50s. But also, it's a little muggy. It's not too bad, but there's a little bit of humidity in the air. Well, the good news is behind that front, humidity is going to drop off, and it's going to be warm this weekend, low to mid-80s, and get this, sunshine.
1: Wow, it feels like we haven't seen that very much at all this week.
10: That's the case, and also, it's just like the perfect weekend. I want to point that out. The humidity, not going to be there. Low 80s, that's not too bad, and sunshine. I mean, what else could you ask for?
1: No, that's a perfect recipe to spend as much time outside as possible. Now, with the humidity today, people could probably get away with just having windows open, right?
10: I would say if you want to. Personally, I like the AC blasting. Just that's my personal preference. But you know what? If you want to open up the windows, go ahead. I will say this, though. You're going to want to turn on the AC by at least Monday because we're tracking a nice hot trend for Tuesday and Wednesday. Yes, those 90s are looking at coming back.
1: All right. We'll wait for that. Meteorologist Connor/Catherine, thank you. It's 71 degrees in Ithaca and 70 in Cortland.
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1: Our local news watch continues. Matt Aceto's in next. ABC News coming up in less than a minute. I'm Joe Salzone. Good morning, good day, good night, and good luck.
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18: Today, a mix of sun and clouds with a chance of showers and thunderstorms and a high of 81. Tonight, a few lingering showers and thunderstorms possible with a low of 61. Saturday, partly cloudy and mild with a high of 81. And for Sunday, mostly sunny skies and seasonable, high 82. For a complete first morning forecast, tune into WENY News. I'm meteorologist Connor Frydoff.
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19: From ABC News, I'm Sherry Preston. As we head into the weekend, a warning about a parasitic infection that is making life miserable for people in at least 18 states. ABC's Jim Ryan has more on its spread.
20: The CDC is trying to trace the source of the cyclosporiasis that has sickened over 1,000 people in Michigan alone, but with cases reported in 17 more states. The best way to avoid the fatigue, stomach cramps, and severe diarrhea that comes with cyclosporiasis is to thoroughly wash your hands before preparing food and to thoroughly wash the fresh produce you're preparing.
19: Taco Bell pulling tomatoes, lettuce, cilantro, and raw onions from its menu in hard-hit Michigan. Severe flooding in central Missouri. Reynolds and Iron counties fielding reports of multiple campsites with campers in trees unable to get down. Swift water teams from around the state are helping out. Extreme heat warnings for much of the country over the weekend, and in Spain, the heat wave triggering wildfires that have so far claimed a dozen lives. The ICE agents involved in a deadly shooting this week in Houston were not wearing body cameras, but they say 52-year-old Lorenzo Salgado Araujo was using his vehicle as a weapon.
21: The Washington Post now reporting migrants who were in the car with Salgado Araujo, through statements given to their lawyer, dispute key parts of ICE's narrative. One writing, it is impossible for them to say that they were going to get run over. There were no officers in front of or behind the vehicle. They were on the sides.
19: ABC's Jay O'Brien. DHS officials say Salgado was pulled over because he resembled the target of another investigation. Following final funeral services for former Ayatollah Ali Khamenei in Iran, there have been no new U.S. attacks. However, says ABC's Martha Raddatz,
0: Iran is still bracing for additional strikes from the U.S. after Iran launched missiles and drones at U.S. military facilities in Bahrain, Kuwait, and Jordan. All of those missiles were intercepted.
19: ABC's Martha Raddatz, you're listening to ABC News.
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19: David Hearn, the man the government is accusing of damaging the Lincoln Memorial reflecting pool, to which he's pleaded not guilty in court. His legal team saying the charges against him were concocted. ABC's Alex Mallon in Washington.
26: His lead attorney is Mary Dorman. This is a former federal prosecutor who was fired in the first weeks of President Trump's administration for being a part of former special counsel Jack Smith's legal team that prosecuted then former President Trump.
19: Volkswagen plans to cut its model lineup by nearly half after sales in China plummeted more than a third in the second quarter. Volkswagen citing challenges like rising costs and geopolitical tensions for the drop-off. Addiction experts are weighing in on moms who use cannabis and then post about it on social media. Rachel Gibbs is one of them.
27: We're using this as a tool.
28: Texas mom of two and content creator Rachel Gibbs says cannabis doesn't check her out of motherhood, but rather helps her to check in and quiet the static in her head. And she says its impact on parenting her 3 and 5-year-old kids has been tremendous.
27: I can get down on their level. I have more patience. It's calmed the nerves down.
28: Videos tagged by so-called canna moms or garden moms have racked up millions of views across social media. Addiction specialists suggest it shouldn't be thought of as a harmless alternative to alcohol.
19: ABC Chief Medical Officer Dr. Tara Narula, this is ABC News.
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30: Good to have you in on a fabulous Friday right here in the Southern Tier. It's Matt Aceto with you. Coming up later this hour, Ithaca alderperson Robin Trumbull will join the show to talk all about the New York Knicks' recent championship. First, though, police in Ithaca are looking into a fall. Officers were called Thursday to the Cayuga Garden Apartments on Chestnut Street after someone fell from a third-floor balcony. Now, according to IPD, the person suffered serious injuries and was airlifted to a trauma center for treatment. Police are working to determine the cause and circumstances surrounding the fall. An aggressive fox sighted around Ithaca. IPD received several calls Thursday about a fox biting people or trying to bite them in the area of Elmira and Spencer Roads. Residents are being told not to approach the animal and instead call 911. Anyone bitten or scratched should immediately see a doctor. In other news, a Johnson City leader is speaking out after a reported increase in ICE sightings. Village Mayor Christina Cherik says the fear is real. She promises to reject the politics of fear, saying it's never made a neighborhood stronger. In a statement to WBNG-TV, the Department of Homeland Security says ICE routinely conducts operations across New York, including the Binghamton area. State police say a boy died in a Binghamton swimming pool. It happened Wednesday afternoon at the Binghamton Country Club. An 11-year-old boy was found unresponsive. Life-saving efforts were underway when troopers arrived, and the boy was taken to Upstate University Hospital. He died yesterday. A cause of death is still being determined. A 34-year-old Cincinnati woman is still recovering. Authorities say she was riding an ATV Tuesday night on Stramba Road in Freetown when she swerved out of the way of a porcupine. The driver, whose name has not been released, was thrown off the ATV after getting overturned. She's been treated for serious injuries. The state is supporting emergency response in Cortland County. Over $1.6 million is headed to the county through two Division of Homeland Security grant programs. The money will be used to help the 911 center bolster communication networks through land mobile radio systems, maintain equipment, provide training, and support operations. In other financial news, planning for Ithaca's $10 million downtown revitalization initiative award is starting. Here's the mayor, Robert Cantelmo.
3: We're looking for broadly things that conform to our vision of creating a vibrant arts-based mixed-use district in our downtown core. There'll, again, continue to be outreach from the city about what that vision looks like and what our proposal to the state that was accepted included. But those are the kind of contours of what we're looking for and the types of projects that might get funded.
30: The first in a series of DRI planning meetings will be held Tuesday from 10 to noon at the Tompkins County Public Library. Well, proposed legislation in Danby needs more revision. Lawmakers are still crafting regulations for special events. Town Supervisor Joel Gagnon tells us some people think the proposed permit process is too burdensome. The legislation would require South Hill Cider and similar businesses to obtain permits for large gatherings. And families will flock to Suggett Park in Cortland tonight. Zootopia 2 will be shown on the big screen. The movie starts at dusk. Showtime temperatures will be around 70 degrees. And now here's a more comprehensive look at the weather.
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18: Today, partly sunny skies with the occasional chance of a shower or thunderstorm and a high of 81. Tonight, lingering showers and thunderstorms possible with a low of 61. Saturday, partly cloudy with a high of 81. And for Sunday, mostly sunny skies, high 82. For a complete first morning forecast, tune into WENY News. I'm meteorologist Connor Friedhoff.
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0: Good to have you in on a Friday. Coming up in about 10 minutes, we'll talk all about the Mets, the Yankees, and a little bit about the Binghamton Rumble Ponies. First, though, a lesson learned in the Marathon Central School District. After facing a $3 million shortfall from the 2024 to 2025 school year, Superintendent Jamie Coppola tells us they are tightening things up.
1: We anticipate there's going to be some challenges. We know that we can't do business as we have in the past, but we're optimistic. Our academics graduation rate that we just put out the door is well into the mid-high 90 percentile rate, and we're looking very much to continue on with that given the challenges facing us financially.
0: 29 positions were cut in the 2026 to 2027 budget. A new face is joining Ithaca's Community Police Board. The group is saying hello to Augustine Dowdu. He'll serve through 2027. Dowdu currently studies at Ithaca College. His appointment saw unanimous approval. Turning to crime now, at 9:15, a Binghamton man is facing drug charges. Robert Scott was indicted in federal court Wednesday on charges of possession with intent to distribute fentanyl and crack cocaine. Officials say the 60-year-old was caught with over 40 grams of fentanyl and 28 grams of crack last October and was on probation at the time. If convicted, Scott faces up to 40 years in prison and no less than five. A central New York man is headed to prison. Cedric Cundiff pleaded guilty June 29th to assaulting a federal officer and failing to register as a sex offender. The 68-year-old convicted rapist admitted to moving to Syracuse from Massachusetts without informing law enforcement and slashing a U.S. Marshal's hand with a knife when they tried to apprehend him. Under the agreement, Cundiff will spend 20 years behind bars. Charges filed against a Berkshire woman. The Tioga County Sheriff's Office says Marcy Sherwood was arrested last month for allegedly engaging in inappropriate conduct in front of two people under the age of 17. Sherwood, who's 47, was charged with two counts of endangering the welfare of a child, which are misdemeanors. In other Tioga County news, a traffic delay is coming to Candor. Crews will begin a culvert replacement project Monday on Straits Corners Road, which will be closed between Wright Road and Raish Hill Road. Officials say the work will take all week. Drivers should find an alternate route. And motorheads will flock to downtown Ithaca this weekend. The second annual Classic Cruisers Car Show is set for Saturday on West State Street near the State Theater. It'll feature hot rods, post-war showpieces, American muscle cars, and more. The 100 block of West State Street will be closed to traffic from 7 a.m. to 3:30 p.m., and the show runs from 10 to 3. Up next, we got more local news from Tompkins County and the surrounding area. It's 6:07 this morning.
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3: Today, a mix of sun and clouds with a chance of showers and thunderstorms and a high of 81. Tonight, a few lingering showers and thunderstorms possible with a low of 61. Saturday, partly cloudy and mild with a high of 81. And for Sunday, mostly sunny skies and seasonable, high 82. For a complete first morning forecast, tune into WENY News. I'm meteorologist Connor Frydoff.
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0: Welcome back in. The sun is starting to shine a little bit here in Ithaca. Well, the city is getting ready for DRI planning. Ithaca Mayor Robert Cantelmo says winning the $10 million award for redevelopment of the West State Street corridor comes with limitations.
1: There's a diverse number of funding streams associated with this project. So depending on the type of project it's put forward, if it's more of a business renovation or a business development project, that note might be held by Empire State Development. I'm looking for housing projects to be done in the city, and that will largely be supported by Homes and Community Renewal.
0: Cantelmo adds they want ideas that support the city's vision for an arts and mixed-use space. A planning meeting is being held Tuesday at the Tompkins County Public Library. In other Ithaca news, utility infrastructure improvement projects are continuing. NYSEG officials say upgrades at the West Hill substation have begun. Crews are replacing two breakers and adding capacitor banks to help increase reliability for over 2,700 customers. Construction is expected to be completed in 2027. NYSEG began substation work at locations in Cayuga Heights and downtown Ithaca earlier this year. The Finger Lakes Land Trust is protecting more property in Skinny Atlas.
2: The Ithaca-based group announced on Thursday a 90-acre conservation easement at Eastmere Farms. The site is a mix of woodlands, wetlands, and agricultural fields just downstream from the Shotwell Brook Conservation Area, which the Land Trust acquired in 2024. Later this month, FLLT President Andy Zepp will hold a progress meeting on the Shotwell property. It'll be held July 29th at St. James Episcopal Church. Matthew Adams, WHCU News.
0: Turning to entertainment now, there's a free concert tonight in Newark Valley. Little Big Band will perform rock and pop songs. The show starts at 7 this evening at the Newark Valley Depot. Organizers recommend bringing a lawn chair. And secure your tickets for the Great New York State Fair. 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The fair runs August 26th through September 7th. Up next, we'll talk about baseball and a little bit of soccer right here on 607 This Morning.
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0: Cornell women's soccer will have 7 new players next season. 3 are from California. Head coach Rob Ferguson says the incoming defenders have an excellent mix of athleticism and technical quality. The Yankees are back in the win column. New York took down Tampa Bay 12-4. Ben Rice hammered 2 home runs in the victory. The Yanks start a new series tonight against the Nationals. First pitch, 6:45. The Mets also picked up a win. They beat the Royals 7-3. Here's Mets pitcher Sean Manaea.
9: You know, we're playing really, really good baseball right now.
0: New York is back on the field tonight against the Red Sox. That game starts at 7:15. In the minor leagues, the Syracuse Mets could not stop Norfolk. Cuse lost 5-4. A rematch goes down tonight at 6:35 in Virginia. The Binghamton Rumble Ponies took care of Hartford. Final score 7-3. The teams play again at 7:10 this evening in Connecticut. And coming up in about 13 or 14 minutes, we'll talk live with Ithaca alderperson Robin Trouble all about the New York Knicks' recent championship. And that's sports right here on 6:07 this morning.
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12: I'm Nicole Murray with Your Money Now. Circle shares surged 12% this morning after the Office of the Comptroller of the Currency granted it approval to operate as a trust bank. The approval gives the company the ability to directly manage reserves for its regulated stable coins, primarily the USDC stablecoin. New York has sued 3M, DuPont, and other companies for harming the environment and people's health by selling forever chemicals that they knew were toxic for use in consumer products. The state's Attorney General, Letitia James, accused the companies of hiding the risks of chemicals known as PFAs from the public for decades, even as they began phasing out some of the chemicals. Employees of aircraft maker Airbus have gone on strike across most of Spain until the end of July over what unions describe as deteriorating working conditions. The union said workers are protesting over issues including subinflation pay raises, tighter attendance monitoring, and requirements for office staff to spend more time on site. Futures are mixed. That's Your Money Now.
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0: Welcome back in. Right now, the wind is lightly blowing in Ithaca. We got a mix of clouds and sun in the sky. Up next, more of today's top local stories, followed by some national news.
1: ABC News, I'm Sherry Preston. Flash flooding along parts of the East Coast. And this morning, central Missouri is dealing with rising water. We're hearing of water rescues underway in Iron County, Missouri. Another heat dome is forming. Meantime, scorching the southeast and parts of the west. Billings, Montana could hit 110 degrees this weekend. If so, that'd be a new record. The parasite Cyclosporiasis is now present in 18 states. More than 1,200 cases in Michigan alone. Overseas,
2: technical talks about Iran's nuclear program are continuing. A U.S. official telling ABC that the United States is still committed to finding a resolution so Iran can never possess a nuclear weapon. But there has been no evidence of progress, and with the missile strikes this week, only major setbacks.
1: ABC News Chief Global Affairs Correspondent Martha Raddatz. President Trump removing the three remaining members of a bipartisan federal commission that tests and certifies voting machines. This is ABC News.
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0: Welcome back in on a Friday. It's Matt Aceto here with you. Whether you're tuned in the car, at home, or online at 607newsnow.com, thanks so much for making us part of your day. In the news this morning, police in Ithaca are looking into a fall. Officers were called Thursday to the Cayuga Garden Apartments on Chestnut Street after someone fell from a third-floor balcony. Now, according to IPD, the person suffered serious injuries and was airlifted to a trauma center for treatment. Police are working to determine the cause and circumstances surrounding the fall. An aggressive fox sighted around Ithaca. IPD received several calls Thursday about a fox biting people or trying to bite them in the area of Elmira and Spencer Roads. Residents are being told not to approach the animal and instead call 911. Anyone bitten or scratched should immediately see a doctor. The time now is 9:33. A Johnson City leader is speaking out after a reported increase in ICE sightings. Village Mayor Christina Cherick says the fear is real. She promises to reject the politics of fear, saying it's never made a neighborhood stronger. In a statement to WBNG, the Department of Homeland Security says ICE routinely conducts operations across New York, including the Binghamton area. State police say a boy died in a Binghamton swimming pool. It happened Wednesday at the Binghamton Country Club. An 11-year-old boy was found unresponsive. Life-saving efforts were underway when troopers arrived, and the boy was taken to Upstate University Hospital. He died yesterday. A cause of death is being determined. A 34-year-old Cincinnati woman is still recovering. Authorities say she was riding an ATV Tuesday on Stramber Road in Freetown when she swerved out of the way of a porcupine. The driver, whose name has not been released, was thrown off the ATV after getting overturned. She's been treated for serious injuries. The state is supporting emergency response in Cortland County. Over $1.6 million is headed to the county through two Division of Homeland Security grant programs. The money will be used to help the 911 center bolster communication networks through land mobile radio systems, maintain equipment, provide training, and support operations. Well, planning for Ithaca's $10 million Downtown Revitalization Initiative Award is starting. Here's Mayor Robert Cantelmo.
4: We're looking for broadly things that conform to our vision of creating a vibrant arts-based mixed-use district in our downtown core. There'll, again, continue to be outreach from the city about what that vision looks like and what our proposal to the state that was accepted included. But those are the kind of contours of what we're looking for and the types of projects that might get funded.
0: The first in a series of DRI planning meetings will be held Tuesday from 10 to noon at the Tompkins County Public Library. Proposed legislation in Danby needs more revision. Lawmakers are still crafting regulations for special events. Town Supervisor Joel Gagnon tells us, some people think the proposed permit process is too burdensome. The legislation would require South Hill Cider and similar businesses to obtain permits for large gatherings. And families will flock to Sugget Park in Cortland this evening. Zootopia 2 will be shown on the big screen. The movie starts at dusk. Showtime temperatures will be around 70 degrees. Right now it's 9:36, and up next, we'll talk all about basketball and the New York Knicks.
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5: Today, partly sunny skies with the occasional chance of a shower or thunderstorm and a high of 81. Tonight, lingering showers and thunderstorms possible with a low of 61. Saturday, partly cloudy with a high of 81. And for Sunday, mostly sunny skies, high 82. For a complete first morning forecast, tune into WENY News. I'm meteorologist Connor Friedhoff.
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0: All right, welcome back in at 9:40 on a Friday. Ithaca's Common Council is giving kudos to the Knicks. And joining us now is alderperson Robin Trumbull. Robin, how's it going today?
1: It's going good, Matt. Thank you so much for having me today.
0: Hey, sure thing. So on Wednesday, the council passed a resolution congratulating the Knicks on winning the NBA Finals. So just how big of a deal is this championship?
1: It's the first one in 53 years. It kind of represents a culmination of, to me, what was decades of fans' anguish, fans' hope, fans' optimism. And you can see that both, in New York City, but you can see that all over here in Ithaca, too. If you went out for a single game in that playoff run, people were wearing jerseys, people were emotional, people were passionate, people were pessimistic. It was pure Knicks basketball. It was great to both acknowledge that and to be able to witness it in real time.
0: Yeah, that's cool to hear because I know Ithacans love the college teams here, whether it's Cornell hockey or Ithaca College football. So, you're saying that same passion is present for the Knicks, especially during the playoffs too?
1: Oh, yeah. I mean, I think, obviously Ithaca brings the people from all over, so you do have a pretty wide range of fan bases, but I think, the Bills and the Knicks to me are probably the two most clear and obvious professional sports teams, and it was really cool, especially this year, but even the last couple years, watching this team kind of slowly become good over time, to just see that fan base show out stronger and stronger each night.
0: Now, looking at the resolution, one of my favorite lines in there was, "The Knicks reached this title not by dominance, but by refusing to quit." So, what can local athletes learn from the Knicks' title pursuit?
1: I mean, I think it's really worth acknowledging that, even going into this playoffs, round one, there was probably maybe one or two analysts that were even considering the Knicks as an actual contender. Never give up on yourself. Never give up on your potential. And even when things look grim, 53 years of being grim, you should keep looking at tomorrow as a new day and a new opportunity. And that's what this Knicks team did, and they sure did step up. It was beautiful to be a part of.
0: And talking a little bit off air, you mentioned you actually went to the championship parade in the Big Apple. What was that like?
1: It was incredible. I went with a few friends right after council that night. Got to a friend's Hackensack at 2:30 a.m. and was in the

0: city by 7 a.m. the next day. It was really cool to just watch all the people around just kind of celebrate this sort of weird, unspoken, shared love for a team that's frustrated a lot of us for decades.
1: Right now we're talking with Ithaca alderperson Robin Trumbull. So now that the season is in the rear view, what are your expectations for next year for the Knicks?
0: I think, you know, you've seen a lot of kind of big blockbuster trades happen in the NBA, sort of kind of, I think, directly inspired by what the Knicks were able to pull off this season. While they haven't really lost too many what I would consider essential players, I mean, Mitchell Robinson definitely hurts, but Andre Drummond will be a good replacement. I think the Knicks are posed to repeat again, but what's really cool about the NBA right now, I think we're now at like 10 different back-to-back new NBA champions. You know, we're kind of past the era of like teams repeating all the time, so who knows? I mean, it could be a team as random as the Boston Celtics. I know you said you like them.
1: Yeah, definitely. Yeah, it's a good point, though, that no longer is the era of the Warriors' dominance and a new team comes to get the crown each season. We'll see if the Knicks can repeat next year or, like you said, if my Celtics can get back on top. Well, Robin, thanks so much for taking the time today. We really appreciate it.
0: Yeah, thank you so much, Matt. Have a great day.
1: All right, you as well. It's 9:45. We got more local news next, right after this.
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3: Today, a mix of sun and clouds with a chance of showers and thunderstorms and a high of 81. Tonight, a few lingering showers and thunderstorms possible with a low of 61. Saturday, partly cloudy and mild with a high of 81. And for Sunday, mostly sunny skies and seasonable, high 82. For a complete first morning forecast, tune into WENY News. I'm meteorologist Connor Friedhoff.
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0: All right, welcome back in at 9:49. Special thanks to Ithaca alderperson Robin Trumbull for joining us a few moments ago to talk about the Knicks. That full convo will be up shortly at 607newsnow.com. In other local news this morning, the Finger Lakes Land Trust is protecting more property in Skinny Atlas.
1: The Ithaca-based group announced on Thursday a 90-acre conservation easement at Eastmere Farms. The site is a mix of woodlands, wetlands, and agricultural fields just downstream from the Shotwell Brook Conservation Area, which the Land Trust acquired in 2024. Later this month, FLLT President Andy Zepp will hold a progress meeting on the Shotwell property. It'll be held July 29th at St. James Episcopal Church. Matthew Adams, WHCU News.
0: A lesson learned in the Marathon Central School District. After facing a $3 million shortfall from the 2024 to 2025 school year, Superintendent Jamie Coppola tells us they are tightening things up.
2: We anticipate there's going to be some challenges. We know that we can't do business as we have in the past, but we're optimistic. Our academics graduation rate that we just put out the door is well into the mid-high 90 percentile rate, and we're looking very much to continue on with that given the challenges facing us financially.
0: 29 positions were recently cut in the district. A new face is joining Ithaca's community police board. The group is welcoming Augustine Daudu. He'll serve through 2027. Daudu right now studies at Ithaca College. His appointment saw unanimous support. Turning to crime now at 9:51, a Binghamton man is facing drug charges. Robert Scott was indicted in federal court Wednesday on charges of possession with intent to distribute fentanyl and crack cocaine. Officials say the 60-year-old was caught with over 40 grams of fentanyl and 28 grams of crack last October and was on probation at the time. If convicted, Scott faces up to 40 years in prison and no less than five. A central New York man is headed to prison. Cedric Cundiff pleaded guilty June 29th to assaulting a federal officer and failing to register as a sex offender. The 68-year-old convicted rapist admitted to moving to Syracuse from Massachusetts without informing law enforcement and slashing a U.S. Marshal's hand with a knife when they tried to apprehend him. Under the agreement, Cundiff will spend 20 years behind bars. Some charges filed against a Berkshire woman. The Tioga County Sheriff's Office says Marcy Sherwood was arrested last month for allegedly engaging in inappropriate conduct in front of two people under the age of 17. Sherwood, who's 47, was charged with two counts of endangering the welfare of a child, which are misdemeanors. In other Tioga County news, a traffic delay is coming to the town of Cander. DPW crews will start a culvert replacement project Monday on Straits Corners Road, which will be closed between Wright Road and Raish Hill Road. Officials say the work will take all week long. Drivers should find an alternate route. Motorheads will flock to downtown Ithaca this weekend. The second annual Classic Cruisers Car Show is set for Saturday on West State Street near the State Theater. It'll feature hot rods, post-war showpieces, American muscle cars, and more. The 100 block of West State Street will be closed to traffic from 7 a.m. to 3:30 p.m., and the show runs from 10 to 3 tomorrow. There's a free concert tonight in Newark Valley. Little Big Band will perform rock and pop songs. The show starts at 7 this evening at the Newark Valley Depot. 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And secure your tickets for the Great New York State Fair. 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The fair runs August 26th through September 7th. Looking out the window here in Ithaca, we got mostly cloudy skies. Could see a little bit of rain, though, later today. We're now going to turn to agriculture. It's the Friday edition of Farm to Fork. After that, We got your entertainment update from ABC.
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3: 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Again, Tina Schwant.
5: There's a big focus on wheat, which grew to hay. 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Potatoes was a big crop that was here as well. And then a lot goes into fruit production and orchards around the area.
3: Kyle Biggs, who also works at Ardenwood, says the farm serves as a great timeline for ag mechanization.
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3: Visitor prices to the farm are dirt cheap. 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That's Farm to Fork. I'm Daryl Anderson.
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8: Gail Daughtry and the Celebrity Sex Pass is out in theaters today. The comedy follows a small-town woman named Gail, who is sent on a journey through Hollywood after finding out about her fiancé's fling with a celebrity. ABC Audio spoke to star Zoe Deutsch about inhabiting the character.
9: Whatever you're playing, whatever you're working on, it really seeps into your life and the experience that you're having with the world around you, separate from work. And so it was a very joyful experience to play her and live in that level of optimism.
10: They want me to put together a task force.
8: A task, you know? And Mayor of Easttown crossover is coming. ABC Audio has confirmed that Julianne Nicholson will return to her Emmy award-winning role of Lori Ross in season 2 of Task on HBO.
11: If you're looking for prestige.
8: Netflix has released the first teaser for the second season of The Gentlemen. The Theo James-led action comedy will return to the streamer on September 3rd. Michelle Franz and ABC.
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0: Well, it's been a blast here this Friday morning. Thanks so much for making us part of your day, and make sure to stay with us throughout your workday, all day long here Friday. We got local news updates every half hour. It's Matt Aceto signing off for now. Matthew Adams takes over later this afternoon right here on WHCU.
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2: Today, partly sunny skies with the occasional chance of a shower or thunderstorm and a high of 81. Tonight, lingering showers and thunderstorms possible with a low of 61. Saturday, partly cloudy with a high of 81. And for Sunday, mostly sunny skies, high 82. For a complete first morning forecast, tune into WENY News. I'm meteorologist Connor Friedhoff.
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3: From ABC News, I'm Sherry Preston. President Trump says this morning and posts on social media he will not sign the bipartisan housing affordability bill in protest over his voter ID law not being taken up in Congress. That bill was a rare piece of legislation. Both Republicans and Democrats strongly supported the housing bill. By not signing it, it becomes law. The president removing three remaining members of a bipartisan federal commission that tests and certifies voting machines. That move alarming Democrats, says ABC national correspondent Stephen Portnoy.
4: Stood up to help states update their voting systems after the 2000 Florida recount. The Election Assistance Commission certifies equipment and offers guidance to state officials. It's meant to be bipartisan. An aide says the president has the right to remove officials who, quote, may not be totally aligned with the important task of securing America's elections and ensuring every legal vote is counted. Top Senate Democrat Chuck Schumer calls the firings a brazen attempt to seize control of elections months before the midterms.
3: No new attacks on Iran overnight as technical talks on Iran's nuclear program continue on the ground. Flash flooding in the Midwest has led to life-threatening conditions, especially in the state of Missouri. ABC Chief Meteorologist Ginger Zee has more.
5: In Iron and Reynolds County, Missouri, they've got people needing rescue at campgrounds. They've had 6 to 10 inches of rain fall in just a couple of hours. So what's happening here, we have training thunderstorms, meaning they're rolling over the exact same area over and over again. So if you've already had 6 to 10, and now you're going to try to add 3 to 5 inches, that's a big problem. Cape Girardeau, Paducah, also in those flash flood warnings.
3: Extreme heat across much of the country over the weekend, including in Billings, Montana, where it's expected to be over 100 degrees. Oil prices have been yo-yoing over actions in the Middle East. Checking the markets this hour, they just opened. The Dow is up 50 points, S&P up 14. 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
0: It's Matt Aceto. State police are sharing more information about a fatal accident in Virgil. The victim is identified as 51-year-old Nicholas Benner of Cortland. Troopers say Benner was driving south on Page Green Road just before noon Wednesday when his truck left the roadway for an unknown reason and struck an embankment. Benner later died at Guthrie Cortland. The investigation is ongoing. A Johnson City leader is speaking out after a reported increase in ICE sightings. Village Mayor Christina Cherick says the fear is real. She promises to reject the politics of fear, saying it's never made a neighborhood stronger. In a statement to WBNG, The Department of Homeland Security says ICE routinely conducts operations across New York, including the Binghamton area. A traffic delay is coming to the town of Cander. Crews will begin a culvert replacement project Monday on Straight Corners Road, which will be closed between Wright Road and Raish Hill Road. Officials say the work will take all week. Drivers should find an alternate route. Motorheads will flock to downtown Ithaca this weekend. The second annual Classic Cruisers Car Show is set for Saturday on West State Street near the State Theater. It'll feature hot rods, post-war showpieces, American muscle cars, and more. The 100 block of West State Street will be closed to traffic from 7 a.m. to 3:30 p.m., and the show runs from 10 to 3 tomorrow. And there's a free concert tonight in Newark Valley. Little Big Band will perform rock and pop songs. The show starts at 7 at the Newark Valley Depot. I'm Matt Aceto.
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2: Today, a mix of sun and clouds with a chance of showers and thunderstorms and a high of 81. Tonight, a few lingering showers and thunderstorms possible with a low of 61. Saturday, partly cloudy and mild with a high of 81. And for Sunday, mostly sunny skies and seasonable, high 82. For a complete first morning forecast, tune into WENY News. I'm meteorologist Connor Frydoff.
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0: This is Lee Habib, and this is Our American Stories, and we love bringing you stories from all over our great country. We've been spending some time in Austin, Texas, at a place called Community First Village, a 51-acre master-planned community that provides affordable, permanent housing and a loving community for men and women who've spent years, often decades, surviving on the streets of Austin. Some people focus on the fact that this village has beautiful RVs and gorgeous small homes designed by the finest architects in the nation, but that's not this place's secret sauce. No, it's the people who live and work at Community First that make it transformative. To get a sense of that, we'd like you to hear a story from Larry Crawford, the fellow who fixes anything and everything that breaks in this community, from air conditioners to trucks. Here's Larry.
1: I bought myself a new truck, and I've always been a kind of the base model truck buying kind of guy. But I'm a little older now, and I have a little more money, so my wife went shopping with me, and she's like, oh, I love this leather. So what I ended up purchasing was the Longhorn Laramie diesel. Has all these bells and whistles on. It's got things on the dashboard I still don't know how to work. It's four-wheel drive. It's got fancy wheels and running boards, and it's just a luxury pickup truck. And because we're in Texas, it's just like I don't think it's a written law, but it's kind of like a law that when you get a new truck, you got to go show your buddies. You know, you got to go show the guys you work with your new truck. So I'd had the truck about a week, and so I decided to drive it to work and show it to my buddies. And the end of the day, my wife called me, and she asked me, she's like, hey, can you go to the grocery store and pick up this one item? And that's several years ago, I don't remember what it was. And so I'm like, yeah, I can do that. So I leave work, and I'm heading down Loyola because there's a HEB grocery store at Springdale and 183. So I was heading that way, and I saw this homeless guy that I had known for several years walking down the street. And so I just stopped in the middle of the road, rolled the window down. I was like, hey, Mike, where are you going? And he's like, I'm going to HEB. And I'm like, jump in. So we go to HEB, and I'm like, I just need one thing. I said, I'm going to go and get what I need, and then I'll just wait for you at the truck, and I'll take you, because he lives in a camp not too far from here, and I'll take you back to your camp. And so I get my one item, and I'm sitting out waiting for him to show up, and he comes out of the store, two boxes of beer, and he's a profound alcoholic, and I mean, without exaggeration, I've seen him falling down drunk at 7 a.m. He's a lovely human being. He just has lost control of his drinking. Anyhow, so I drop him off at his camp. I go home, fix dinner, and the day just ends. I go to bed, you know. And about 3 weeks later, we do this thing here at the village. We call it Reach Out. And basically, get a bunch of chartered school buses, and we go get the homeless people from the camps in downtown. We bring them out here to the village. We let them take showers, get haircuts, get a real good hot meal, not fast food, but good hot meal. You know, there's somebody here that's like nurses and doctors, and check their blood sugars and their diabetes and their blood pressure and do all of these things. And so anyhow, I'm standing over by the corner of the shop, and I see Mike get off the bus, and he's screaming at me. And it's not uncommon for homeless people to scream at me because they all want the same thing from me. I'm a smoker. They want to, hey, you got a cigar? Do you have a cigarette? Do you have, you know? And so I knew that's what Mike wanted. So I'm just sitting there kind of silently, and I said, okay, hurry up, Mike, so you can get a smoke from me and I can go on with my business. And as he's approaching me, he's maybe 10 or 12 feet away, and I could already smell him because he hadn't had a bath in a long time. And he drops down to his knees in front of me, and he takes this old ratty backpack off, and he's like, man, I got you something. And I'm like, what do you mean you got me something? He said, man, I bought you a present. I'm like, man, you have to get me nothing. And he's like, no. He said, I see how you treat people on the streets. He said, and I wanted to give you a gift. And he said, I noticed in your old truck that you had a Bible that had the same color cover as the interior of your truck. And at that point, I'd been driving that truck for like 12 years, and I didn't realize that the cover on my Bible and my black upholstery were the same color. It never occurred to me. Anyhow, so he had ridden in my new truck, and he said, I got you a Bible that has the same color leather as the leather on the seats in your new truck. And he said, I went to the Bible store. He said, I didn't even realize there was more than one kind of Bible. He said, I told the lady, just sell me the most popular one that had this color leather. He said, the receipt's in the box. He said, and the lady said, you can bring it back and get whatever kind of Bible you read if this is not what you want. And I can tell you right now, it wouldn't matter which Bible. It could have been any, it could have been a Bible in a foreign language. I wouldn't have traded it back in. And at that moment, man, my eyes started leaking. I wasn't like crying or nothing, but I was just like, I just like couldn't believe that this guy, which is like the poorest of all the poor people that you ever met, had bought me a Bible to match the interior of my truck. And the thought kept going through my head. It's like, man, this guy could take this back, get his money back. I'm driving an expensive truck. I live in a nice house. I could go buy a box of Bibles and wouldn't even miss the money. But I just get something kept telling me, it's like, no, you need to take this gift from this man. And I did. And I still have that Bible still in my truck. And it was a lesson for me in the unbelievable generosity of human beings. That man probably panhandled for weeks to be able to get enough money for his daily survival and then be able to accumulate the $77 he paid for that Bible, not realizing that he probably could have just went to the local church and asked for one. They probably would have gave him one for free. He didn't get that. But anyhow, so the struggle that man went through to get that, it's one of my most valued possessions. And I wouldn't trade it for anything.
0: Great job on that, Stan. And what a message of generosity. 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And we do these stories about the homeless, about prison inmates, right next to entrepreneur stories, stories about billionaires, because in the end, these are all great American stories and show our heart and our soul. 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
4: I'm Nicole Murray with Your Money Now. Stocks are mixed this morning just after the opening bell. President Trump says he will not sign a bipartisan housing bill that Congress passed last month in protest of Republicans' failure to pass a controversial election measure. But the housing affordability bill, dubbed the 21st Century Road to Housing Act, is set to become law automatically on Saturday unless Trump vetoes it. OpenAI has showcased a new AI agent meant to help white-collar workers access the power of coding tools without the sticker shock. The company said the agent, called ChatGPT Work, combines OpenAI's popular chatbot with its AI coding tool Codex to create documents, presentations, and websites. Morgan Stanley expects global mergers and acquisition activity to hit a record $6.4 trillion this year, overshadowing the level seen in 2021. The projection points to a broad-based revival in global deal-making after years of high interest rates and market volatility kept executives on the sidelines. That's Your Money Now.
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0: This is Lee Habib, and this is Our American Stories. Some inventions announce themselves with fanfare. Others change the world so completely, we stop noticing they're there at all. Today, we tap a thermostat and hear a familiar hum in the background of life in our homes, schools, offices, hospitals, and cars, asking for almost nothing in return, except that we remember it when it breaks. But this invisible force didn't just make life more comfortable. It reshaped America and eventually the world. Here to tell the remarkable story of the invention we couldn't imagine living without is Salvatore Basile, author of Cool, How Air Conditioning Changed Everything.
9: Part of the mindset in the 19th century was that heat was something that people would ignore rather than deal with. It was considered that there was no way to deal with it. The idea was, if you don't think about it, it doesn't happen, you act as if it hasn't occurred. So you take a handkerchief, mop your brow when needed. If you were a lady, you fanned yourself. And a lot of people got into physical trouble that way. Throughout the United States, nearly every newspaper during those months had a daily column of heat prostrations, heat deaths. And with very heavy clothing of the era and pre-automobile horses, also the fact that refrigeration of food was ice if, and the rest of the time, if anything was discarded, it just rotted, and depending on the temperature, it rotted a lot. And we've all dealt with garbage heaps, so we know what that is like. Multiply that by the number of people in any given city, and you get an idea of a pretty unpleasant atmosphere. In the 1850s in Florida, a doctor who dealt with fever patients, his name was John Gorey, had by complete chance, he was a tinkerer, a big tinkerer, he happened on a way to build what was actually a compressor powered by a little steam engine. Well, it turned out it not only worked and produced cold air, it could even produce ice. And in those days, that was so revolutionary, and he thought this would be a great boon to the comfort of mankind, a machine that could actually produce cool air. No one believed him. He patented it, he tried to sell it, he died penniless. So far ahead of the time that people would not believe it. So fast forward to the beginning of the 20th century, the Industrial Revolution is going on full force, there's a great deal of manufacturing, and what a lot of manufacturers are discovering is that summer heat can play havoc with productivity, with quality, with schedules. In Brooklyn, New York, there was the Wilhelms Printing Company, which specialized in color printing. And in those days, color printing was a process that required multiple passes through a printing press of the same paper in order to lay each color on at one time. But paper in a humid, warm and humid environment will swell. So every time every sheet of paper was going through the printing press, it was not aligning correctly. And because these misaligned papers were producing a blur rather than an actual proper color image, this company was losing a lot of money and they were getting behind and not making deadlines. This was a problem. So they contacted a ventilation company in Buffalo, New York, the Buffalo Forge Company, and said, is there anything that can be done about this? And Buffalo Forge sent their newest, youngest employee, who was, I think, 21 years old at the time, Willis Carrier. He, in his memoirs later, said, at the time, I had never thought of any such thing as air humidity. But he began to investigate. He became fascinated by the subject. He began to tinker himself and came up with a mechanical system that could remove humidity from air. Now, they installed this, and not only did the humidity problem improve drastically, but the company management realized that most of the employees wanted to hang around the press room, eat their lunch there, spend as much time as they could there, because the air was actually cooler. Now, Carrier thought, oh, we might have something here. No one else was thinking that way. He began to promote this machinery, which he called air conditioning. As it turned out, there were takers, but they were mostly from the industrial sector, and they were people who wanted to improve their productivity. Process air conditioning, the use of air conditioning to make manufacturing easier, to make productivity higher, that moved forward very quickly. The idea of comfort air conditioning hadn't yet sunk in. He patented his invention in 1902. Within 10 years, many, many factories had installed it. Henry Ford, in his first large-scale plant in Dearborn, Michigan, had installed air conditioning throughout. This is amazing. During World War I, air conditioning helped munitions companies, gunpowder, metalwork with close tolerances. This all benefited amazingly. But comfort air conditioning was something that, even though Carrier had tried to push it, no one was quite hearing that message until, in the 1920s, Hollywood. Now, Hollywood was using air conditioning, but they were using it in their laboratories to dry film quickly. During the teens and 20s, Hollywood had decided that the summer was actually the dead season. No one wanted to go sit inside an unventilated Nickelodeon for a few hours and be smothered because there was no ventilation. And what ventilation was bringing in possibly hot air from the outside. Then, on Memorial Day weekend, 1925, the Rivoli Theater in New York City unveiled a system that Carrier had installed. There was a sign up that was advertising this system. The sign said refrigeration or refrigerating system. It was a little clunky, but that was the idea. The people flooded into the theater, but the system had started late, so it wasn't really cool. And as Carrier himself had written, he was standing at the back of the auditorium with Adolph Zukor, the head of Paramount, and watching all of the people fanning themselves, and he was very nervous about this. But then you could feel the coolness start to come through, and he said one by one the fans stopped. And by the end of it, there was this auditorium full of happy people, and Zukor just turned to him and said, yes, the people are going to like it. This was a very expensive for the time system. It was $60,000, which was a huge amount of money then. But that system was so effective and so amazing to the public that within 3 months, the Rivoli recouped the entire cost of the installation. It was an astonishment. once the system got moving and was definitely popular, the theater began to post two thermometers, one with the outside temperature, one with the inside temperature, next to the box office window, and they began to advertise that there was this system, and there was a newspaper ad showing the gigantic compressor and a couple sort of pointing up at it in admiration.
10: Remember, you can enjoy great motion picture entertainment all summer long in cool comfort at this theater.
0: And you've been listening to Salvatore Basil, author of Cool, How Air Conditioning Changed Everything. And my goodness, it first started with protecting paper and film, but then came its impact on humans in the movie theater. When we come back, more of the remarkable story of how air conditioning came to be here on Our American Stories.
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17: It's Matt Aceto. Ithaca police are looking into a fall. Officers were called Thursday to the Cayuga Garden Apartments on Chestnut Street after someone fell from a third-floor balcony. According to IPD, the person suffered serious injuries and was airlifted to a trauma center for treatment. Police are working to determine the cause and circumstances surrounding the fall. And proposed legislation in Danby needs more revision. Lawmakers are still crafting regulations for special events. Town Supervisor Joel Gagnon tells us some people think the proposed permit process is too burdensome. The legislation would require South Hillsider and similar businesses to obtain permits for large gatherings. Local news matters. In Ithaca, I'm Matt Aceto.
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18: Partly sunny with scattered showers and thunderstorms possible today. Your high temperatures will be in the lower 80s and a few storms could be on the stronger side with gusty winds. Heading into tonight, showers will taper off. It will be mild with a low 59. For your complete first warning forecast, tune in to WENY News. I'm meteorologist Catherine Schwamm.
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19: ABC News, I'm Sherry Preston. President Trump posting on social media he will not sign the housing affordability bill that is due to become law tonight. The president refusing to sign it, he says, in protest of the Senate's refusal to get the voting bill he's been pushing past. If the president doesn't sign that housing bill or doesn't veto it, it'll automatically become law without his signature. Unlike earlier this week, there were no new strikes on Iran overnight, and says ABC's Martha Raddatz.
20: Technical talks about Iran's nuclear program are continuing, a U.S. official telling ABC that the United States is still committed to finding a resolution so Iran can never possess a nuclear weapon. But there has been no evidence of progress, and with the missile strikes this week, only major setbacks.
19: In Spain, one of the deadliest wildfires on record, 12 people killed as soaring temperatures grip much of the country. This is ABC News.
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0: And we continue with our American stories and the story of the invention we couldn't imagine living without. Telling the story is Salvatore Basil, author of Cool, How Air Conditioning Changed Everything. Let's pick up where we last left off.
9: It was so foreign to people that they were rather shocked that there was an idea of indoor comfort. There was a movie house owner in Texas who published a page full of angry letters from people who had caught cold from his air conditioning in his movie theater. And he was proud of this. Now that is a way of dealing with it. For the first time in human history, the average person had somewhere they could go that was very affordable, the price of the movie ticket, and guaranteed to be cool. That had never happened anywhere. So within 5 years, air conditioning took off in movie houses like a rocket. By 1930, even though it was the Depression, if you were a movie house and you were not air conditioned, you were going out of business. America at large was beginning to realize, oh, this is definitely a benefit for the summertime. I get a respite. I don't have to sweat through the entire season. And that's when other businesses began to say, I think I'd better install this technology. Department stores, trains. Bit by bit, it became widespread. And it began to refashion itself into something that was small enough for use in a home. Frigidaire came out with the first, what they called a room cooler, in 1929. It was actually two machines which weighed a total of 400 pounds and required ductwork between them and a water source. And at that time, it cost as much as a car. It was just a very expensive machine. So when the first air conditioners came out for home use, they were incredibly clunky, incredibly large and heavy, that it took a long time for the technology to become something that people could deal with. At the time, Frigidaire was advertising it for home comfort. Well, very soon after that, the stock market crashed. The U.S. hit the Great Depression. They junked that advertising campaign. And they began to advertise to executives because executives seemed to be the only people in the United States who had any sort of money to play with. And they kept saying, this will improve productivity. This will help you do a better day's work. There were very few advertisements for people to buy their own units because, again, the upper end of earners had been trained from birth not to pay any attention to hot weather. They were trying to push this in the idea of you'll get the same breezes you would get at Bar Harbor. It was an atmosphere thing. Leading citizens getting relief.
23: It's silly to suffer from the heat when you can afford the type of constant comfort conditioning featured by a Frigidaire built, backed by General Motors, greatest name in American industry.
9: When I was 6 years old, my Aunt Catherine shocked the family when she bought two air conditioners. And this was gossip among the relatives for a long time because air conditioners were only for rich people. But then again, Aunt Catherine's house became the in spot for family parties. And I thought that might have been only my family, but it turned out that was a pretty universal attitude. There was a lot of tut-tut-tutting, almost as if you're air-conditioned, are you giving in to it? And like every other technology throughout history, the cost, which was huge, began to come down. World War II put a stop to this for the time being because all the technology was needed elsewhere. But by the 1950s, window air conditioners were possibly affordable. Even whole house cooling, which had been quite expensive before the war, came down, and by that time, it was no longer looked upon as something that was only for rich people. It was becoming more universal. Post-war, an air conditioner was usually hanging around $400, and discounted was $300, but that was still a lot of money. By the early 1950s, there was a number of factors. A, more prosperity. B, more competition with manufacturers. Also, it was an era of keep up with the Joneses. So status symbols were becoming, during the 50s, very popular. And this was helped in 1953 by a monster heat wave, which enveloped about two-thirds of the world's surface and lasted into September. Because of that, 1953 was a year that air conditioners throughout the United States began to show up for about $195. That became, in the shall we spring for it, yeah, let's go, into that category. And that is when it started to climb. Also, because of the 50s being a status symbol decade, having an air conditioner

0: will usually take off. And air conditioning is a textbook example of this. It is something that has changed the world. Take the city of Phoenix, Arizona. Between 1950 and 1960, 10 years, that was the decade during which air conditioning really hit its stride. And during that one decade, the population of Phoenix quadrupled. The rest of the South, it made living in these places possible when it hadn't been before. What air conditioning has done is make it possible to live almost anywhere. It had also changed entertainment to the extent that radio and television as we know them would not really have existed without air conditioning, because both of those media had attempted to start without being air conditioned and very quickly realized that studio life was insupportable without some sort of cooling. And air conditioning made it possible to have what we see today broadcast to us. You had Henry Ford with the flivver. You had Thomas Edison with the light bulb. Willis Carrier was a great frontman for air conditioning, if only because he was so devoted to the idea of it that he was focused beyond focused. This was a man who would order a meal and not eat any of it because he was making calculations, or go on a trip and there was nothing in his suitcase but one handkerchief because he was busy making calculations. He was always trying to improve that product, and he was fascinated by that product. And people were able to feel through him that they were not being huckstered or pressured to adopt the idea. His first motto was, every day a good day. That's really a very powerful slogan, considering that so many days were not good weather-wise. So he went this way through his entire life. His business grew, of course. He was determined to continually improve it. And he died in 1950, never having installed air conditioning in his own house. Maybe he never got around to it.
1: 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And a special thanks to Salvatore Basil, author of Cool, How Air Conditioning Changed Everything. And indeed, it did. My parents often told me that, boy, in the 1940s, when they were young, the only place they could cool off was the movies. And by the 60s, well, competition and good old-fashioned free enterprise brought something unimaginable to only rich people and accessible only to rich people to every household in America. The story of how air conditioning changed everything, here on Our American Stories.
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2: Now, Gavin is urging a nationwide tax on billionaires in addition to higher estate and corporate taxes. Quote, it's time for a national billionaires tax and a new social contract. Now, he's been saying that he doesn't want the wealth tax that's going to be on the ballot that will be retroactive to January this November in California. But how could he be against that on the one hand and then say it's now time for national billionaires tax and a new social contract? He said 10% of Americans own two-thirds of the wealth, wages have stagnated, and the cost of living has skyrocketed. How about a rising tide lifts all boats, Gavin?
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3: 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And today, Alex Cortez brings us a story about the man who inspired this series.
4: The biggest thing that's lacking, and one of the biggest things in the real world of business today, is the ethical standards and integrity of some business people.
5: We're listening to Bill Daniels, the late Denver businessman who's best known as the father of cable TV. But in 1975, before he fully earned that title, he was the owner of the American Basketball Association's Utah Stars, which wasn't a profitable team, and he was financially struggling. Here's former Stars coach Tom Nasalky.
6: We started the season, but I could tell, you know, there was financial problems. He wasn't the same ambulant guy that he normally was, up positive, and we really had some problems. Guys not getting paid, so he ended up bankrupting the team, which absolutely crushed him. I remember he came to a practice and said, "This is what I'm going to have to do."
7: I had to take bankruptcy with a basketball team that I owned in the state of Utah. It was the Utah Stars. We were the league champions. Times were tough, and my bank shut off my credit. So I had to get all my players together, all my staff, and said, "We got to shut her down." And I was miserable, let me tell you. I was crying, and I was on the 10th floor of the Travel Inn in Salt Lake City, Utah. And my lawyer is a guy named Bob Nagel. Represented me for years, was my house counsel. And I said, Bob, I'm so heartbroken, I'm going to jump out the window. He said, Bill, the luck you're having, you're going to live. Now, the reason I tell you the story is I had temporarily stiffed citizens in Salt Lake City for $750,000 for season tickets that they'd been paid for and no more ball games, and we owed creditors, and that bothered the hell out of me.
5: It's almost $2.4 million in today's dollars, and Bill couldn't stop thinking about it. Even though the debt had been legally wiped clean in the bankruptcy, here's his business partner John Seaman on Bill's special motivation when they created and later sold their second company of 15 cable systems.
8: All along in the creation of the second company and with the incident of filing bankruptcy with the Utah Stars, had this pressing obligation mentally, morally, to satisfy all of his creditors. So he directed our accounting department to collect everything that was available at the time of the bankruptcy in the way of payables and keep track of them, because someday he had to make that right. He often said his two objectives in life, one, he wanted to go to heaven, and B, he wanted to go without owing anybody any money or mad at him. So one of his compelling reasons to sell was to satisfy those obligations. In the grand scheme of things, it wasn't a lot of money. At the time, it was a lot of money, but now that he's got 20 or 25 million, it's not a big amount of money anymore. But almost before we even closed, Bill is preparing to go back to Salt Lake to pay off those creditors. He's got a list of every one of them, how much money he had defaulted with them on, and what the interest rate would be to bring it up to current. If he wrote a check, what would he owe him, including interest? And that was, I think, one of the most joyful times in Bill's life. More joyful than having made the money from having built up the company and sold it was the satisfaction he got of honoring his liabilities and protecting and preserving his name.
7: And boy, did I feel good about that. I really felt good.
5: And so did those on the receiving end. And mostly not for financial reasons. Here's season ticket holder Jerry Howells.
9: I remember getting a letter, and I've tried to find it. I've tried and tried and tried to find it. I have not been able to find it. And I get this check for, it had to be a couple thousand dollars. I was astounded. Then I really found out what Bill Daniels was all about in terms of his tremendous integrity. It's almost synonymous with Bill.
5: Here again is Tom Nesalky, who at this point was the coach of what would be the second professional team in the state of Utah.
6: I'm back coaching the Utah Jazz, and he calls me from the Little America, and he said, can you come down and have lunch with me? And I said, can I bring the sheriff? I thought, I want to arrest you. I was being a little facetious, and he said, well, things are going to turn out okay. And I came down, he had some guy with him. I don't know the guy's name to this day, but he had a ledger with him. And Bill started going over the names. He said, you know this guy? And this was like guys that were owed $10, much less season ticket holders. But he had, like, everything. I don't know where he got all the names. But there were guys that were owed, very, very little money, much less a season ticket holder or whatever. And then he said, are you getting fidgety about what I might owe you? And I said, not anymore. And he gave me a check, which is worth, would be nice to have today. But then with, at that time, a young wife and two young kids, it was astronomical.
5: And some of those less astronomical checks that Tom mentioned might have resulted from the unusual newspaper ads that Bill placed that asked for anybody that he owed money to reach out to him. Here's former Stars coach Liddell Anderson in 2013.
10: And he, you know, he could have not done that, but he did it. That's just the kind of guy he was, you know. How many people would do that, you know? But he did it. He made a promise to a person, he carried it out. You could take it to the bank. I love Bill Daniels. And I'll never forget him, of course. But my days are numbered. I'm 82 years old, and I won't be wrong much, but he should never be forgotten. And if this helps a little bit, why, good.
5: And all of this love for Bill unexpectedly helped all of his future business ventures. Here's former Stars general manager, Vince Barilla.
11: My personal feelings were that, you know, he couldn't, if God had told him to do it, or if he probably did, he couldn't have done anything better, because the monies that he took and paid back, whatever the amount was, I always said to myself, I said, those were the cheapest dollars he's ever spent for PR in my life that I've ever seen. And he didn't do it for that purpose. He was competing in the cable world with, you know, multi-cable people. But if Bill met any of those people head on in any city that they were competing for, I guarantee you Bill got it, because they knew of the caliber of person that they were dealing with.
5: And to conclude, here's the late Bill Daniels speaking to students in the 90s.
7: Now, the moral of that story is today, some 18 years later, I meet people in all over the country that say, aren't you the guy that paid off the season ticket holders at Salt Lake City? And I say, yes, that's me. Now, what I'm saying to you is I did not think that was such a big deal at the time. I just didn't want to have to live with myself. That's a case of examples of ethics and integrity that come back to you that you never dreamed would come back to you. It damn sure isn't the reason I went over there. I went over there because I had to look in the mirror in the morning when I shaved.
3: And a special thanks to Alex for the work on this piece. And a special thanks, as always, to the great folks at the Daniels Fund. And the foundation of this ethical legend is sponsoring this great series. He's right about business. What is lacking there too often is ethical standards and integrity. Strong ethics, by the way, equals strong business. That's the thing Bill learned. Our Do the Right Thing series, sponsored by the Daniels Fund, here on Our American Stories.

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5: Right now, police are stepping up patrols to make sure drivers and pedestrians obey our crosswalk laws. Why? Because every year in New York, people are injured or killed just crossing the street. 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
7: Partly sunny with scattered showers and thunderstorms Friday. High temperatures will be in the lower 80s. Mild with showers tapering tonight and a low 59. Becoming mostly sunny Saturday with temperatures in the lower 80s. For your complete first warning forecast, tune in to WENY News. I'm meteorologist Catherine Schwamm.
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8: From ABC News, I'm Sherry Preston. In a social media post, President Trump says he will not sign the housing bill that was passed with a strong bipartisan majority. It will automatically become law, that means, unless he vetoes it. From Washington, here's ABC national correspondent Stephen Portnoy.
9: The 21st Century Road to Housing Act would exempt certain projects from environmental reviews, expand financing for affordable housing, and restrict large institutional investors from owning more than 350 single-family homes. It passed in both houses with scant opposition. But President Trump says he won't sign it, quote, in protest of the Senate's refusal to pass the voter ID and citizenship requirements of the Save America Act. If he doesn't veto the bill by midnight, it will become law without his signature. That sort of thing hasn't happened in nearly a decade.
8: The president removing three remaining members of a bipartisan federal commission that tests and certifies voting machines. An aide says the president has the right to remove officials who, quote, may not be totally aligned with the important task of securing America's elections and ensuring every legal vote is counted. Major flash flooding and severe weather prompting evacuations and rescues in the Midwest and the East Coast.
10: Millions in the path of severe storms and thousands of flights delayed or canceled as wicked weather wallops the East Coast. Torrential rain and flash flooding swallowing parts of central New Jersey. Up to 3 inches of rain falling an hour inundating roads, making many of them impassable. Drivers caught off guard, stranded in the high waters. Several people had to be rescued.
8: ABC's Morgan Norwood. Days of funeral services for the former supreme leader of Iran are now over. No U.S. strikes, however.
11: Iran is still bracing for additional strikes from the U.S. after Iran launched missiles and drones at U.S. military facilities in Bahrain, Kuwait, and Jordan. All of those missiles were intercepted.
8: ABC's Martha Raddatz. The Dow is up 45 points. 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
3: It's Matt Aceto. A lesson learned in the Marathon Central School District. After facing a $3 million shortfall from the 2024 to 2025 school year, Superintendent Jamie Coppola tells us they are tightening things up.
4: We anticipate there's going to be some challenges. We know that we can't do business as we have in the past, but we're optimistic. Our academics graduation rate that we just put out the door is well into the mid-high 90 percentile rate, and we're looking very much to continue on with that given the challenges facing us financially.
3: 29 positions were recently cut in the district. A new face is joining Ithaca's Community Police Board. The group is welcoming Augustine Dowdu. He'll serve through 2027. Dowdu currently studies at Ithaca College. His appointment saw unanimous approval. Special events legislation in Danby remains under consideration. The proposed law would establish rules for getting permits and obeying noise limits. A public hearing was held Tuesday. Town Supervisor Joel Gagnon says there was a really good turnout. He adds another hearing might be held in September once the legislation is revised. Secure your tickets for the Great New York State Fair. Advance tickets are now available on the fair's website, including admission and parking passes. Frequent fairgoer tickets, which offer discounted daily entry, are available online only. The fair runs August 26th through September 7th. And in sports, the Mets host the Red Sox tonight. First pitch, 7:15. More news at 607newsnow.com. In Ithaca, I'm Matt Aceto.
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5: Partly sunny with scattered showers and thunderstorms possible today. Your high temperatures will be in the lower 80s, and a few storms could be on the stronger side with gusty winds. Heading into tonight, showers will taper off. It will be mild with a low 59. For your complete first warning forecast, tune in to WENY News. I'm meteorologist Catherine Schwamm.
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6: 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Vincent Rocco Vargas is a former Army Ranger turned U.S. Customs and Border Protection agent. He is now an actor who has played the role of Gilberto Gilly Lopez on Mayans MC, a spinoff of the FX original hit series, Sons of Anarchy. Vargas is the author of Borderline, Defending the Homefront, a book printed under retired Navy SEAL Jocko Willink's publishing company. Here's Vincent Vargas with his story.
8: I was born in Los Angeles, California in 81. My grandmother wasn't a legal immigrant. She actually was born in Mexico, just on the other side of the border. Her sister was born on this side of the border, on the American side, and was an American citizen by birth. And she died at a very young age. And my grandmother took her identity just so she can be a legal citizen. And my mother, she wanted more for herself. And so when she turned 18, she had a family member out in Los Angeles. She had a change of clothes in a paper bag, a toothpaste, toothbrush, and I think it was $15, and a bus ticket to LA. My parents met when my mom, she stayed at an apartment building that my uncle, by chance, was a manager at. He was managing, he was like making sure everything was good. And he calls my dad, who was in the Marines at the time. My father was forced to go to the Marines. It was either that or go to prison. He got into a gang fight moving to LA. The Puerto Rican kid joined a Mexican gang because that's what you do. He was part of that era where the fights were more with belts and chains and pipes and nothing else. Kind of the greasers versus the socias kind of thing. they settled right there in the LA area. You know, they struggled for a little bit. My father got out of the Marines and got into construction. He was a framer. He just was a hardworking person. During a rainy season as a framer, he had a file for unemployment, and when he went to the unemployment office, he saw a big poster for LA City firefighters, and he applied. And I remember our life completely changing dramatically one year from selling a small house, a two-bedroom house, four kids sleeping in one room, two bunk beds, the boys on one bunk beds, the girls on the other bunk beds, and my dad's and my mom and dad's room, to buying a house with three bedrooms, and me and my brother sharing a room and my sisters sharing a room. It's just like I saw our life change dramatically in my dad getting a solid job for the family. I played baseball since I was four, travel ball like year-round ball since I was seven. It was a way to stay out of the gangs. The gangs was very prevalent. From my dad's era of gangs to my brother's era of gangs, it turned into drive-bys and shootings. Quite often we had friends who would succumb to gang violence. You heard a drive-by shooting, you're like, oh, that was probably on Figueroa, or that was probably on Orion. We were scared, you know, sometimes walking around at night, hanging out with friends, even if it wasn't had anything to do with gangs. It was just being in the area at the time. If a vehicle was driving slow, we always dropped to the ground and stayed low until it drove by, and we'd pop back up and continue our conversation like nothing ever happened. I didn't know myself to be good at anything other than baseball. I wasn't good at reading. I was dyslexic as a kid. It was undiagnosed for a long time, so I didn't know I had a problem. I just thought I was dumb. Got out of high school. I didn't pass an SAT, so I had to go to junior college for baseball, which was the path I wanted to go anyways because I believed I can get drafted faster that way. So I went to LA Valley Community College. And eventually, academics got the best of me again, just immaturity. I decided to join the military. I'm watching the news, and I'm seeing this Marine put the American flag over the statue of Saddam as they pull it down. It's a very iconic visual. I think we've all seen it. And I remember them interviewing his family and how proud of him they were. They were crying, and they were so proud of their own son. And I sat there watching this thinking, I don't know if my family has ever felt that way about me. I don't know if I've ever given them something to be that proud of me. And that that idea hurt. I had lost the one thing that I thought I was good at. I have a daughter on the way who I want to be a dad. Like, I want to be a dad. And I have no money to support her. The next day, I showed up to the Army recruiting. I showed the recruiting station, tried to figure out which one I wanted. Eventually, I settled on the Army, the Special Operations. I saw the movie Black Hawk Down, and it inspired me to think if I would ever have the guts to take the fight to the enemy, I would like to test myself and see if I do. To watch these young men fight for something that they believe in, it felt like a baseball team, but with a different mission. You know, it felt like the camaraderie again. And I thought, well, if I die serving this country, all things are fulfilled. My daughter gets money. At the time, she would have got $400,000. My parents would have had a son who's a hero. And I wouldn't have to continue facing this world where I don't have baseball in it. And so I joined during a time of war, knowing that I was going to war as an infantryman with a Ranger contract. And after 6 months of waiting and two credit cards maxed out, because thinking I'm going to die anyway, so I ain't never going to have to pay this back. I went to the military, and 30 days after all my training, I find myself in Afghanistan. Fast forward, you know, in the 4 years of my military career, I lost a few friends, Sergeant Braz and Sergeant Brim. And it always gets me when I say their names, who are two of probably the best in our career field to ever do the job, which puts things into a weird perspective where you see life and say, well, they're the best, and they were killed, and where does that put me? It made me question if there was more out in the world that I could accomplish, and that if I need to get out before it's my time as well to be killed.
6: 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And there's that moment he sees the statue of Saddam Hussein topple. These Marines are holding up a flag, and the family is so proud of their son. And he's wondering, have I done anything in my life to earn such regard or respect from my own family? He joins the Army, and his life begins to change. When we come back, more of Vincent Rocco Vargas' story here on Our American Stories. Lee Habib here again. 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
11: I'm Dan Loney with Your Money Now. Wall Street stocks are mixed at this hour. The Dow Industrial Average is up by about a tenth of 1%. The Nasdaq is down by a quarter of 1%. A Ryanair flight made an emergency landing in Greece on Friday after a passenger window was dislodged shortly after takeoff. Flight Radar 24 showed a Boeing 737NG en route from Greece to Germany this morning. Apparently a piece of the engine broke off, smashing a window and sucking one passenger partly out of the window. Need a well-paying job? Well, look at being a butler or a private chef to the wealthy. A report by Morgan & Mallet International say private chefs are earning up to $300,000 with butlers up to $180,000. The wealthy are putting a premium on these jobs with our increasingly complex lives. Nannies are also in demand, especially if they have experience with children having special needs. And those salaries could be up to $160,000. And that's Your Money Now.
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6: And we continue with Our American Stories and Vincent Rocco Vargas' story. Let's pick up where we last left off.
8: while in the military and seeing it all and seeing what I could do, I realized I wanted to live and I wanted to accomplish more and I wanted to be in my kids' lives. At that time getting out, I had 3 kids and I just wanted to be better for them. And so after the 4 years of special operations, 3 deployments, eventually I got the call to be a Border Patrol agent in 2009. And you know, up until this point, my race and culture wasn't a topic of discussion. It was my race and my culture. I grew up in L.A., the melting pot. Even though I was Puerto Rican, I didn't know what that was. I was the only Puerto Rican there. I knew what Puerto Rican was from my grandmother, my cousins and uncles. But like, genuinely, I was Mexican by the way I was raised. I was Mexican by the culture my mother presented. But it wasn't something that we pushed onto people or I felt I needed to be so proud of that I just shared it. I don't know. It wasn't a thing for us. And not that I'm not. I'm super proud of being Latino. I'm proud of being Mexican and Puerto Rican. I'm proud of both of those cultures, and I'll never deny them. But it wasn't that I ever had to. You know, I was in a world where everyone was a different race in L.A. And in the military, no one cared about color. We cared about surviving. You know what I mean? So it wasn't as prevalent. When I went to Kentucky, I saw a bit of it. I thought it was funny when someone said, hey, those guys are called the Amigos when they're washing dishes in Texas Roadhouse. I'm like, what do you mean Amigos? What's their name? And they're like, I don't know. They call them Amigos. I'm like, what the f-? So I'd say, what's your name? They say, Jose. I was like, okay, what's your name? Luis. Okay, cool. Jose and Luis. And I was like, that's so weird they call them Amigos. But it was, I was so distant from this race thing that everyone jumps on. But then they weren't raised like me. In my class, there's Asians, there's blacks, there's whites, there's everything, and no one really cared. We just kind of existed. And sometimes we use our color of our skin or our cultures as a joke of connection. You know, and it was this really beautiful thing. And in the military, it's no different. So, and in baseball, it's no different. So to see it outside of it, and I didn't think anything of it. I'm just like, all right, well, whatever. Now I'm a Border Patrol agent and I'm starting to get these comments of, hey, dude, you're a Mexican. Why are you stopping your own people? And I was like, what? And I don't think I was articulate enough and had enough education on the topic to even speak on it. I was just confused. And so I found it fascinating that people didn't understand the difference of like being an American citizen, but as well as wanting to protect America, you know, after 9/11, this homeland security push. And then on the other side of also being proud of being Latino and Mexican. You know what I mean? And yeah, I remember my first apprehension. And in getting this job, I learned more about my culture. I asked my mom about my grandmother, right? I asked about how they were raised. I asked about her, you know, working in a field if she needed to, right? I asked about all, and I was fascinated. I was actually, the way I saw it, with my perception of it, was what a beautiful thing to see my family come from that to continue to grow. I saw it in a perspective of growth, and I saw that as the American way. The opportunity of what America presents. And so I was very proud of being American. I was very proud of my Mexican and Puerto Rican culture and what my parents have been able to provide for us and what I turn around want to provide for my kids. But then I'm getting the backlash of saying, hey, Vargas, ¿qué pasó? Vargas, what's up? What are you doing? You're Vargas. You know what I mean? You're Hispanic too. And it made me really, you know, I apprehended a woman, a man, and a little girl, and I saw a reflection of my own grandmother in there. And I thought like, yeah, this is an interesting and very complex topic because my grandmother came over illegally. Huh. But here I am stopping those dreams. The duality of being a Border Patrol agent is being human enough to see the empathetic side of this immigration situation, but also being protective enough of your own people, your own family and friends to understand the security aspect needs also be upheld. You know, the interesting perspective of the border is that there's some people that say that, why do we even have borders, right? And other people say, lock all the borders. And it really comes down to like, if you want to understand the border and why we need a border, it's like, well, why do you need doors? You have a front door, I have a front door, but why do we choose to have a front door? Because we want to feel protected. And I'll take it even deeper, that everyone chooses how much protection they choose to have on their own house, right? Some people have alarms. Some people have gated communities. And we all choose that. Why? Because we all want to feel secure. And in that, you know, in that micro version of like us personally, in the macro, it's the border. In that same version of you wanting to have a front door in your house and that you want to be able to address anyone that comes to your door and whether you allow them into your house or when you can tell them they can leave, right? No one comes over for a party and stays for 12 days. You're like, oh, it's time to go home, big guy. You know what I mean? But us in our own house, we choose who we allow in our house and who we don't, right? Because of sometimes the fear of safety, security. And in that same thought process, it's no different than our borders. We should know who comes across our borders, what's their intentions, how long they choose to plan to stay. And if we don't, well, then we open ourselves up for some serious risk. And I fear these outliers who don't believe in the American way of life. It's just the reality of it. And so when there's an argument about the border, I'm always like, well, you choose to protect your house. We should be allowed to protect our own country, which inadvertently is our house. And so I hope that when people hear that perspective, they kind of understand it a little bit better. When you're in the Border Patrol Academy, there's a portion of it where they want to make sure you know how to swim. There's some like basics to that because you work potentially in the Rio Grande River where we have a lot of drowning deaths a year. Not the Border Patrol per se, but illegal migrants attempting to cross. One day it was like, man, I was pretty new in the Border Patrol and I was with a senior guy and we're driving and we see a group try and cross and we hear the commotion. Someone's drowning. Someone lost their footing and they're starting to drown. And I looked at my supervisor, I was like, what can we do? He's like, nothing. And I'm like, what do you mean nothing? He goes, well, I'm not going to go in there. And I was like, well, do you mind if I do? He's like, I don't recommend it, Vargas. I don't recommend it. I was like, well, look, I'm a really good swimmer. I grew up in LA. I swam since I was 4. I did the whole beach thing. So I know what I'm doing. He said, if you want to, I took off my gun belt. I took off all my stuff. I actually ripped my top off so fast that the sleeve cuff stayed on. And so I'm in my underwear, a green shirt and a cuff still on. And I jump in there, to try and save the dude. I jumped in and the water was cold. It took my breath away for a second. And I knew it was coming. So I was prepared for the mental. I was like, okay, let's go. Boom, boom, boom, boom, boom. I start swimming, swimming, swimming, get close to him. Eventually, as I get close, I'm thinking like, all right, I'm gonna grab him and I'm the one who pull me down. We get washed up upon a short spot. And, we stand up and look at each other. And it was this really odd moment of in the middle of the Rio Grande River where he hadn't crossed anything where he's illegal and I'm not crossing any further. So we kind of looked at each other. He said, gracias. And I said, for what? I didn't do nothing, but okay. I turned around and walked back. And it was a really weird moment. But, you know, it raises the question, why is he crossing a river if he can't swim? Why did any of these people do it? And, that's what most, I think, people who don't understand this, they don't get to see. And so I think they lose the context of the human aspect of this. Their lives are in a position where they're willing to risk their life for a chance at America. There's people in America that don't even appreciate our country that much.
6: 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He's a former Army Ranger turned U.S. Customs and Border Protection agent. And he's been sharing with us the story of his family heritage, his time in Iraq, and his time just seeing carnage, seeing friends killed, coming back wanting to do something for his family, wanting to be a good father, wanting to be a good provider, and also wanting to serve. And describing the border situation in a way that very few people in America can, is both a man of Mexican and Puerto Rican heritage, but yet also explaining that we have to protect not just our borders, but our house, the American house. And yet having that empathy to connect to those people who are coming across the border, coming across the Rio Grande, and risking their lives to come here. And that appreciation for what the American dream represents, the magnet that it is. When we come back, more of Vincent Rocco Vargas' story here on Our American Stories.
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3: It's Matt Aceto. Ithaca police are looking into a fall. Officers were called Thursday to the Cayuga Garden Apartments on Chestnut Street after someone fell from a third-floor balcony. According to IPD, the person suffered serious injuries and was airlifted to a trauma center for treatment. Police are working to determine the cause and circumstances surrounding the fall. And proposed legislation in Danby needs more revision. Lawmakers are still crafting regulations for special events. Town Supervisor Joel Gagnon tells us some people think the proposed permit process is too burdensome. The legislation would require South Hill Cider and similar businesses to obtain permits for large gatherings. Local news matters. In Ithaca, I'm Matt Aceto.
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5: Partly sunny with scattered showers and thunderstorms Friday. High temperatures will be in the lower 80s. Mild with showers tapering tonight and a low 59. Becoming mostly sunny Saturday with temperatures in the lower 80s. For your complete first warning forecast, tune in to WENY News. I'm meteorologist Catherine Schwamm.
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24: ABC News, I'm Sherry Preston. President Trump says this morning he will not sign the bipartisan housing affordability bill in protest over his voter ID law not being taken up by Congress. The bill was a rare piece of legislation that both Republicans and Democrats strongly supported. By not signing it, the bill becomes law unless the president vetoes it. Cases of that parasite making life difficult for people have been found in 18 states now.
25: There's no medication to prevent the illness caused by cyclosporiasis, and treatment once you're infected is aimed at managing the severe stomach bug symptoms. The outbreak has at least one fast food chain, Taco Bell, pulling tomatoes, lettuce, cilantro, and raw onions from its menu in hard-hit Michigan.
24: Flash flooding in the Midwest has led to life-threatening conditions, especially in the state of Missouri, where there have been water rescues in the central part of the state. Extreme heat warnings for much of the country this weekend. In Spain, the heat wave triggering wildfires that have so far claimed a dozen lives. This is ABC News.
26: Hi, this is Gordon Deal. Coming up on This Weekend, in the wake of a deadly heat wave, a look at why Europe remains resistant to air conditioning. Also, problems for people who spend a fortune on lavish weddings, like was it really worth coughing up $55,000 for flowers? 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
6: And we continue with Our American Stories and Vincent Rocco Vargas's story, Let's pick up where we last left off.
8: There's people in America that take it for granted. They crap all over our own country, but they don't realize people are losing their lives just the attempt for an opportunity to work, to make money, for safety, so they don't get killed from cartel or the corruption. And that same exact river where I was, my buddy working boat crew, and a lady sees his boat pull up, and they're trying to pull up a couple people who are stranded, and she throws a baby at him. And he luckily catches the baby, and he was so mad. He's like, why would she throw this baby? And he starts telling her in Spanish, like, hey, what's wrong with you? And she looked at him and said, you don't know my life. In that moment, he said, you're right. I don't. We can't sit here and try and make a determination of, like, why are they coming to our country? Well, we know why. They're scared for their lives. They want opportunity. They want a chance at a life. And they're willing to throw their baby at you just so that baby can have a better opportunity at this, at what this is, this beautiful country that gives opportunity. It's no different than my mother, my grandmother coming across and creating this world that's put me in the position I am today. It's no different. And it put me in a really odd position as a Border Patrol agent. And I said, you know what? I really love this job and what it does and what it can do. And what more can I do? I thought if I became a medic and saved as many lives as possible, I'd be paying off a debt of guilt that I can face my God in heaven and say, was that enough? Did I earn my way back? And I know that's not how my God would see it, but that's how my heart felt. I felt I had to pay back. I had to save as many souls as I possibly could to feel worthy of heaven. And I became a medic, and I was able to save a lot of lives for the special operations side of the Border Patrol, a side of the Border Patrol that most don't know, the humanitarian side of us, saving as many lives as possible daily on the border. The Border Patrol Special Operations Group saves more lives than any other organization on the border. The Border Patrol as a whole stops more drugs than any other organization in the nation. And so the humanitarian side of this job, this really beautiful, delicate, complex job, was what I did for the last portion, 5 years of my career. You know, the Border Patrol has to deal with a lot of the cartel situation. When I say the cartel, it's more like drug smuggling organizations, multiple different cartels, but they're all drug smuggling organizations as well as human smuggling organizations. And then there's always a fear that the cartel is going to do something on our side of the country, on our side to slow us down, to hurt us. You hear threats about it. But, you know, there's this weird copacetic kind of balance that happens on the border with us and the cartel. It's this, it's not any kind of written law or anything, but it's essentially the cat and mouse game of this all. They get enough of cross that they're happy, and we stop enough that we're happy. The checks and balances are good to go for both sides. And not intentionally, it's just the way, the nature of the beast. But if at any point a smuggler gets out of hand, if they decide to bring a gun and they engage on one of our Border Patrol agents, which has happened, everything changes. We will bring in a massive amount of security personnel, bodies, and we will shut down that border better than ever. And that hurts the cartel even more. And so in this really weird balance of it all, the cartel doesn't allow that. If someone does step out of hand, you'll see them not directly message Border Patrol, but public news. You'll see that they will either kill whoever did it, or they'll bring them and drop them off at the border and say, hey, these are the guys. They try and correct that wrong because they want homeostasis on the border, their version of homeostasis on the border as much as possible, so their business could run as usual. It's this very weird dynamic that it's like I said, it's not a written rule. It's just this weird version of a balance at the border that is kind of managed by the cartel on their side. And as well as if it gets out of hand on our side, they tend to clean that up themselves as well. It's interesting. With apprehensions on the border, I think, you know, most people talk about you know, Mexicans across the border. But, you know, because of proximity, there's a lot of Mexicans who do, right? But the biggest thing you see is OTMs, they call it, is other than Mexicans. And that's a kind of a term that name has kind of been determined by the cartel actually in their smuggling efforts and how they label them. But as well as outside of OTMs or other than Mexicans, you have exotics as well. And so we have currently right now, I think there's more other than Mexicans and exotics coming across the border daily. You know, at one point there was more Venezuelans, Haitians, Asians who are coming across the border currently at this time. So, you know, it's just any kind of illegal immigration has to be kind of identified as that, because it's random who crossed that border, and random so much so that, you know, it wasn't uncommon for us to catch people on the terrorist watch list or the FBI's most wanted list. You know, where else can you circumvent a system by crossing the southern border by trying to get away or not be detected through, you know, ports of entry? This job is a lot more intricate than the world really knows, and I think it's important for people to kind of get more educated on it. John Leguizamo did a one-man show once, and I was probably 13 at the time I saw it. In

0: giving more time with them. And so I have committed back to my family, I've committed back to my God, and I've committed to the pursuit of being an actor and writer in a way that is valuable for society. It's been a challenge, you know what I mean? Because the entertainment industry is a fight. It's a dog fight, you know? And I was fortunate enough to show up to LA at the right place at the right time for an audition and landed a role in Mayans. I started off as a guest star, then became a season regular in season 3, and then became a writer in season 5. And currently working on a few other projects that I hope I can continue to be a messenger of valuable content and telling stories that inspire and motivate like the people who did that before me.
1: And a terrific job on the production, editing, and storytelling by our own Greg Hengler. And a special thanks to Vincent Rocco Vargas, former Army Ranger turned U.S. Customs and Border Protection agent, turned medic, turned actor. And of course, when you're an actor and then you start to write, you're what we are, you're a storyteller. And we love sharing stories of every dimension of American life, old and new. And we never do issues here on this show. And this was not an immigration issue. In the end, it was a human issue. And it was a human story, not an immigration story. And being on the border, as he said, is a beautiful, delicate, and complex job. And boy, must it be. Especially when you're seeing those kids coming across the Rio Grande. Some of them whom you know are being trafficked by cartels, and yet having to do your job, which is protect the American house, and how to do that with dignity, and how to do that with honor, and with self-respect. And indeed, that's why he became a medic, because in the end, he wanted to just focus on that humanitarian side of being a Border Patrol agent. And then, of course, leaving that, recommitting to his family, to his faith, and becoming an actor. And in the end, becoming a storyteller. The story of Vincent Rocco Vargas here on Our American Stories.
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12: My name is Tom Rumney. I was a professor before I retired. I'm still writing, and I'm still reading a heck of a lot, and I played a lot of soccer. It was a family sport. My daughter works across the street at Ithaca College. She graduated from there, and she suggested we come down in the summer of 2022. And we checked out this place and several other places, and we decided to come here. Every day I do the exercise room.

0: 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Once in a while, the music things are quite nice. In general, if you're thinking about retiring, prepare for it. 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
4: This is Lee Habib, and this is Our American Stories. Up next, a story from Carlos Aguilar. Let's get into this story. Take it away, Carlos.
5: I was born in San Salvador, El Salvador, during the internal conflict that was going on within the government and guerrilla warfare fighting. It got too dangerous. The final breaking point for my family, specifically my grandfather, was the assassination of the Archbishop Oscar Romero. And he basically took all his life savings, gave it to my mother and to my grandmother, and said, take this baby and don't come back. So we got to Chicago, inner city. I started gangbanging when I was 12. There was numerous times where either the house would get shot up, the car would get shot at, I would get shot at. And after I graduated, I was like, well, if it took me 6 years of high school, it's probably going to take me 10 years of college. And college is not free. So I ended up getting 3 jobs. And then lo and behold, one day I was off from all three. I was just sitting in front of my house. Little Dodge Neon comes driving by. He pulls in the driveway and he goes, hey, you know who I am? Nope, no clue. And he's like, I'm a Marine. You ever thought about joining? It's like, I probably would if I qualify, but I don't think I qualify. He goes, well, that's my job to see if we could find that. So about 3 weeks pass, and then I get this random phone call because I filled out that form. He's like, hey, Aguilar, you weren't lying. You have a rap sheet. You have a felony. You're on probation. If you want to join the Marine Corps, we need to take care of that first. And I'm like, yeah, I told you, man. I didn't want to lie to you. He goes, oh, no, but we could work with that. Deep down, I actually didn't tell him the other issue that I had with the gangs. Like, that's awesome, you know, that he was able to help me legally. But now the other part is, all right, what do I do? Because I'm starting thinking this privately. And like, you know, I just don't tell no one and just leave. Like, I could do it. But then, okay, retaliation might come with one of my siblings or my parents or someone I love or care about. So I'm like, yeah, I can't do that. I was panicking, doing all this. And finally, I'm like, you know what? I'm just going to do it. So here we are, like a group of like 40, 50 people. This was in the summer, you know, having our regular little gang meeting or whatnot. I'm talking about children. Age of 11 to 12 to like men that just got out of prison or men that were still in it in their 40s. You know, we're discussing all our gang matters, and at the end they conclude like, all right, does anybody have anything to say or whatever? And I'm like, well, here it comes. All right, I don't know how you guys are going to see this or take this and everything, but I decided to join the Marines. And it felt forever, but there was a small pause, maybe about 10, 15 seconds where no, it just went dead silent. And everyone was just staring at me. And my heart was throbbing because I'm like, oh, here it goes. Where either I get killed, I get jumped or something. And then the younger kids, you know, 13, 14, I was like, oh, screw him. He's a sellout. Let's mess him up, this, that, and everything. And of course, finally, the older ones were like, hey, quiet, calm down. Well, like, what is this you're trying to do, man? And I'm like, well, I've lost friends, loved ones. And, you know, I've been in and out of jail. It took me 6 years of high school. And this is something that I just don't want to further do and everything. It's like, we're like family. Like, if that's what you want to know, we'll understand and we'll respect that. And just know that whenever you come back home, if you need us, we're here. Okay, so I could join? Yeah, man, just good luck and everything. A burden had lifted over me and I'm like, all right, like, I was planning the worst, and I'm like, this is good. I lived that gang life for a lot of years. I was in and out of jail to the point where my parents had to move. So everything and anything that I would ever tell them, they didn't believe. They're like, oh, here we go, one of your other stories. So when I told my parents that I was joining the Marines, they're like, oh, here we go, another scam, this, that, whatever. But the one person that never lost faith in what I said and did was my grandmother. So when I told her of my plan of what I was doing, she's like, you know what? I've been praying to God that one day he would answer my prayers. And this day has finally come that you're going to do something good with your life. And I'm like, yes, ma'am, I'm going to go. Granted, I didn't stop cold turkey hanging around with the people that were affiliated with gangs and everything. So for whatever reason, I thought it was a good idea to go have one last hoorah with the buddies. So I go out and don't come back home till like 4:30 in the morning. I was drunk, smelling like smoke, and all the lights in the house were on. And I found it weird for that time. I go in through the back as always. Everyone's awake. My brothers, my sister, my parents in the kitchen. And my mom just comes straight to me. While you've been out there effing with your friends and everything, your grandma just died. And just smacks me across the face, immediately sobering up. And I'm like, what are you talking about? I just talked to her a couple of days ago. No, this can't be. And I'm just going through all the emotions, punching the air, punching the wall, going mad, crazy. I call the recruiter. Hey man, I know you're supposed to pick me up today, but I'm not going. What do you mean? My grandma just died and I'm going to El Salvador to her funeral and everything. So I'm about to do it, I quit. 2-3 days later, we buried her. I started calming down more and I was like, well, you know what? My grandma's last memories of me was knowing that I was gonna do something good with my life. So let not her life go in vain. So when I go back home, I'm gonna fulfill what I told her that I was gonna do and I was gonna join the United States Marine Corps. I was already 18, so I didn't need permission from my mother. So the following day, the recruiter comes knocking on the door. Hey, how you doing, Mrs. Aguilar? Sergeant Goose, man, I'm just here to pick up your son. My son? Oh, what do you mean? Did he not tell you? About what? That he was gonna join the Marines. Well, I thought he was lying. I didn't know. I thought he made it up. No, I'm actually here to pick him up. No, don't take him. So she starts spazzing out. I didn't know this at the time. She either experienced or had witnessed some of the atrocities that were going in El Salvador and was afraid that something like that I would be involved in, or even worse, you know, with some type of war the U.S. will cause. She runs into her bedroom, goes into her drawer, and like pulls out her savings. And she's trying to bribe the recruiter. Here's this money. Take it. Just pretend like you never seen him. And Sergeant Guzman's looking at me and he's like, Aguilar, what's going on with your mom? He's like, and I'm like, mom, I gotta do this. He's like, no, please don't leave me. Your grandma just left you. You don't leave me, please, no, and everything. Then Sergeant Guzman turns around and tells her, ma'am, I'm taking your boy away, but I promise you, I will bring you back a man. From day one, chaos, misery. I didn't know how to prepare for boot camp. I didn't know what it was. Here I am. Ex-gangbanger. Of course, I had a drone, so they come in my face, and start screaming at me. Chicago mentality kicks in and push him like, get away from who the hell you screaming at him. That was the worst thing to do. Next you know, I have like 10 drill instructors all around me. Oh, welcome to our world. Who do you think you are? Blah, blah, blah. We're the biggest gang out there and everything. And from there on, I had labeled myself and the drill instructors made sure that every day that I woke up, I was demanded on. I was stressed out. It was miserable. I used to damn their names. I hated them. I would wish and pray every night when they would leave the squad bay that they would get in a car wreck. That's how bad I hated them. But after a while, I was like, you know what? I hate them, but I want to earn their respect more than anything else. Becoming a drill instructor myself, slowly, what the Marine Corps says of breaking you down and building back up, little did I know that it started happening without even me knowing. Come family day, the day prior to graduation, unbeknownst to me at the time, I didn't even know my family had flew in to see me because kind of turned my back on everything because of the passing of my grandmother. Because I'm like, you know what? He was a God-fearing woman that devoted her life to faith. And even then, when I needed her the most, she was gone. But here I see two people from afar running towards me. And the next you know, as they're getting closer, I'm like, oh my God, it's my parents. My mom is running with this huge picture frame that she had got of my grandmother, color penciled with her in the background, and then in the bottom right corner is a picture of me in my dress blues. So I was like, wow, that was amazing. It was one of the best feelings I ever had. This is what I mean by things happen for a reason. If it wasn't for her passing, I would have never continued to be a Marine. If it wasn't for her passing, I wouldn't have done all these other additional things that have made me a better person, better human being, family member, son, father. You might not know right then and there why it happens to you, but eventually it'll come to life.
4: And a terrific job on the production, editing, and storytelling by our own James Josky, our intern from Hillsdale College, and his debut piece. And also to Caleb Robinson, our intern from Ole Miss. And what a story we heard, the story of Carlos Aguilar and his family escaping war-torn El Salvador, only to find themselves on Chicago city streets. And then that grandmother and her death prompted a major change and is responsible for a remarkable change in Carlos Aguilar's life and destiny. From gang life to Marine life, the story of Carlos Aguilar here on Our American Stories.
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12: Partly sunny with scattered showers and thunderstorms possible today. Your high temperatures will be in the lower 80s, and a few storms could be on the stronger side with gusty winds. Heading into tonight, showers will taper off. It will be mild with a low 59. For your complete first warning forecast, tune in to WENY News. I'm meteorologist Catherine Schwamm.
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13: ABC News, I'm Chuck Sievertson. Bad storms, major rain and flooding are leading to evacuations and rescues in the Midwest and East Coast. ABC News Chief Meteorologist Ginger Z.
14: Many of these go through the weekend, and so all the way up to Pittsburgh, much of West Virginia, into southern Ohio and eastern Kentucky, well, the entire state of Kentucky, under flood watch. We're not only going to have the flash flooding potential, but also some damaging winds.
13: Forecasters say 12 inches of rain fell in Iron County, Missouri in only 7 hours. European wildfire emergencies continue. One roared through southern Spain overnight, killing at least 12 people, 8 people injured, 23 others missing. The Iran situation still not resolved. There's still what U.S. officials are calling technical talks. ABC News Chief Global Affairs Correspondent Martha Raddatz.
15: There were no new U.S. attacks overnight despite two nights of bombing. And the fact that the president has declared the ceasefire over, this comes on the final day of a 6-day funeral service for the Ayatollah killed in the opening rounds of this war well over 4 months ago. Massive crowds mourned the slain leader.
13: Mexican officials say their government will file criminal complaints over the deaths of its citizens in ICE custody or as part of any immigration enforcement operations. New details on this week's fatal shooting of a Mexican national killed by federal agents in Houston claiming self-defense. ABC's Jay O'Brien in Washington.
16: The shooting sending shockwaves through Houston.
17: People have the final word!
16: Salgado Araujo, an undocumented immigrant living in the U.S. for 35 years, was close to obtaining legal immigration status, his son said.
18: Undocumented migrants are humans.
16: They're demanding an independent investigation.
13: Department of Homeland Security admits he was not the intended target. CDC trying to trace the source of the stomach bug now reported in 18 states. You're listening to ABC News.
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22: It's Matt Aceto, an aggressive fox sighted around Ithaca. IPD received several calls Thursday about a fox biting people or trying to bite them in the area of Elmira and Spencer Roads. Residents are being told not to approach the animal and instead call 911. Anyone bitten or scratched should immediately see a doctor. A central New York man is headed to prison. Cedric Cundiff pleaded guilty June 29th to assaulting a federal officer and failing to register as a sex offender. The 68-year-old convicted rapist admitted to moving to Syracuse from Massachusetts without informing law enforcement and slashing a U.S. Marshal's hand with a knife when they tried to apprehend him. Under the agreement, Cundiff will spend 20 years behind bars. Charges filed against a Berkshire woman. The Tioga County Sheriff's Office says Marcy Sherwood was arrested last month for allegedly engaging in inappropriate conduct in front of two people under the age of 17. Sherwood, who's 47, was charged with two counts of endangering the welfare of a child, which are misdemeanors. And the Finger Lakes Land Trust is protecting more property in Skinny Atlas.
0: The Ithaca-based group announced on Thursday a 90-acre conservation easement at Eastmere Farms. The site is a mix of woodlands, wetlands, and agricultural fields just downstream from the Shotwell Brook Conservation Area, which the Land Trust acquired in 2024. Later this month, FLLT President Andy Zepp will hold a progress meeting on the Shotwell property. It'll be held July 29th at St. James Episcopal Church. Matthew Adams, WHCU News.
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1: Here's the Barnes Firm Weather Watcher forecast. 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
12: Partly sunny with scattered showers and thunderstorms Friday. High temperatures will be in the lower 80s. Mild with showers tapering tonight and a low 59. Becoming mostly sunny Saturday with temperatures in the lower 80s. For your complete first warning forecast, tune in to WENY News. I'm meteorologist Catherine Schwamm.
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28: Yep.
27: Oh, ready to have fun today.
28: I can't believe it's Friday, but I'm glad it's Friday.
27: Oh, yeah.
28: Mm-hmm.
27: Here we go.
28: Yep.
27: All right, let's start here. Marco Rubio speaking, David.
29: Yes, well, Secretary of State Marco Rubio announced that a child sex offender shielded by Tim Walz has been deported after all.
27: Shielded by Tim Walz.
29: This kind of came out of nowhere this morning, but I'm glad it happened.
27: Oh, yeah. Here he is.
30: Just weeks ago, a convicted sex offender and a foreign national was shielded from deportation by the governor of Minnesota. Laotian national, Tu Li Vang, was convicted of repeatedly sexually abusing a 10-year-old girl in the state of Minnesota. He even tried to pay his victim for her silence, and he called his heinous crimes a minor thing. Just days before this foreign sex offender was scheduled to be deported, Tim Walz, the governor, issued him a pardon, setting him free to once again endanger the children of America. Well, this week I revoked his legal status in the United States, and as a result, federal agents took him into custody, and as of today, he has been removed from the United States. Because of our action, this foreign criminal will never pose a threat to any American ever again. Americans must never be forced by their elected leaders to live alongside foreign sex criminals who have no right to begin with to reside in our country. This administration will always stand with the American people and defend them from violent criminals.
27: Common sense. Yeah.
29: It is wild to me, because that's not the first time. I think something similar happened in Michigan, too, where it's one of those, like, anything to get around Trump kind of efforts by Democrats.
27: Mm-hmm.
29: And I'll just sort of channel Jamie Markley here. You can't tell me that people who watch the Today Show would not be interested in that story.
27: You're absolutely right.
29: And
27: they would be.
29: And like when this broke that the pardons board was going to do this in order to try to shield him from deportation, you cannot tell me credibly that people wouldn't be like, they did what now?
3: Exactly.
29: Really? A guy who raped a 10-year-old repeatedly and then offered her $100 for her silence and then also later said, well, it's not uncommon where I come from to marry a 12-year-old.
3: Yes.
4: Well, go back.
29: Right.
4: Yeah, go back.
3: No, I think about different women that you might know that either would watch that or a Good Morning America, whatever it is. CBS this morning, was there five people that watched that? Whatever. And a lot of the women that watch it, I would say guys too, don't need to just single out women. But those shows are more tailored for a female audience. Mm-hmm. And they're so swayed just by what they trust as far as media, because they've trusted it for years and years and years. And then you would try to tell a person like this, hey, do you know about this story? And they would have no idea it ever happened. Well, who reported on that? And if you say Fox News,
4: forget it.
3: Then they're completely shut off to you. Absolutely. And think it's all lies.
4: Yep.
3: Because they've been brainwashed for years and years and years. And yes, they would absolutely want to know that. And they would believe it if it came from, you know, Strahan on Good Morning America. Or whoever on the Today Show.
29: A child sex offender.
3: Yes,
29: been
3: of course.
29: Set free by Governor Tim Walz.
3: Yeah. And then they would believe it.
29: Yeah.
3: You know, but if it's, you know, Hemmer and Perino on Fox, no, they're not going to believe that.
4: The sound of Marco Rubio's voice scares the view.
3: Maybe they'll have Rubio on at some point. They had J.D. Vance on. You never know.
29: Yeah, that's true.
3: No, but that's a great point, David. You know, the whole thing with the Democratic Party and media that tries to cover for them, it's sort of coming unglued right now. We've seen it with Graham Plattner in Maine. And, you know, people finally find out, you know, the whole truth, because it was a liberal woman that is making the accusation that he raped her, and his poll numbers are down. That's the only reason people even know about it. And now you have, you know, Democrats in Maine saying, well, we know how to take care of a problem like this. You just need to trust us.
29: Yeah.
3: Did you hear this woman that was on with Lawrence O'Donnell?
29: Oh, I saw the caption on it. I know she was very, very ticked off that people are, well, noticing that that state party is incompetent.
3: Yes. This is Shelley Pingree, Maine Democrat, with Lawrence O'Donnell. Roll it.
5: Not even, you know, there's no guarantee that I would get to vote on who gets to, you know, go to the convention and nominate. So it's a very open process and anybody could participate.
3: Right.
5: And most people are sort of baffled by it because they've never bothered to pay any attention. And it's the people who've been working in the trenches for the years and years who have kept these Democratic parties in little states like ours going. And people should have some appreciation and respect for that.
3: Okay. So her whole deal is, the Democrats in Maine, the one that, you know, take all the time to spend their days in politics, you got to trust them because we do the work. And how dare you second guess us?
6: Yeah, it's all up now to these anonymous people who are never praised, never thanked publicly, never focused on by the news media, who are going to have to salvage a Senate election in the most important Senate election season possibly of our lifetimes. And these people Graham Plattner tonight was referring to as party apparatchiks. What was your reaction to him using that phrase?
5: Can I just be clear? That's not even a Maine word. Like, nobody even says that stuff. You know, it's like...
6: Well, he did have someone fly up from New York to help him write this thing. And that is a New York word. That is the kind of language that you could get from here.
5: Well, my number one...
3: By the way, that Graham Plattner 11-minute video, if he had someone help him write that, they should be fired.
29: Yeah.
3: Because it was awful. All the way through, but anyway, go ahead.
5: Well, my number one request is, could everybody just leave us alone in Maine? Could everybody just, you know, high-paid consultants, all the people who want to make money off of us, who want to treat us like a Petri dish, just stay away and stop writing all your dumbass columns on the internet and telling us what we should be doing. And don't call me anymore. I don't want to hear your ideas about, you know, why we're not doing it well enough. And, you know, that's just not how we do it here. And Devin made a really good point. We're independent. We don't like to be told what to do. And we're not stupid. We can figure this stuff out. And people in
3: Maine. Uh-oh, what, Scott?
4: Sure you are. You nominated Graham Plattner. What's wrong with you? I mean, you are stupid, yes.
3: Okay, go ahead.
5: People in Maine have great integrity, incredible common sense. They're not ideologues. They want this to work. They want something to happen, and they hate what's going on in this country. People, you know, they're so distressed when I talk to them every day in the grocery store. You know, everywhere I encounter people, just came from an event tonight, and they just want to fix this stuff, and they want to take power back again, and they want to be in control, and they want us to have the power to fight back.
7: What is she talking about?
29: Do you want to give?

0: There's one man on this earth who really, truly gets it.
1: 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That's why the rise of so-called democratic socialists within the Democrat Party. 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That's why the rise of radical Hamas, Hezbollah, Iran-supporting Islamists in the Democrat Party.
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3: ABC News, I'm Chuck Siebertson. Major rain, wind, and flooding lead to evacuations and rescues in the Midwest and East Coast. ABC News Chief Meteorologist Ginger Z.
4: In Iron and Reynolds County, Missouri, they've got people needing rescue at campgrounds. They've had 6 to 10 inches of rain fall in just a couple of hours.
3: Among the European wildfire emergencies, one in southern Spain overnight killed at least 12 people, 8 people injured, and 23 others missing. The Iran situation still not resolved. There's still what U.S. officials are calling technical talks. President Trump says the ceasefire is definitely over. Mexican officials say their government will file criminal complaints over the deaths of its citizens in ICE custody or as part of any immigration enforcement operations. This is after a fatal shooting of a Mexican national killed by federal agents in Houston claiming self-defense. CDC trying to trace the source of the stomach bug, now reported in 18 states. This is ABC News.
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5: It's Matt Aceto. State police are sharing more information about a fatal accident in Virgil. The victim is identified as 51-year-old Nicholas Benner of Cortland. Troopers say Benner was driving south on Page Green Road just before noon Wednesday when his truck left the roadway for an unknown reason and struck an embankment. Benner later died at Guthrie Cortland. The investigation is ongoing. A Johnson City leader is speaking out after a reported increase in ICE sightings. Village Mayor Christina Cherick says the fear is real. She promises to reject the politics of fear, saying it's never made a neighborhood stronger. In a statement to WBNG, the Department of Homeland Security says ICE routinely conducts operations across New York, including the Binghamton area. A traffic delay is coming to the town of Cander. Crews will begin a culvert replacement project Monday on Straight Corners Road, which will be closed between Wright Road and Raish Hill Road. Officials say the work will take all week. Drivers should find an alternate route. Motorheads will flock to downtown Ithaca this weekend. The second annual Classic Cruisers Car Show is set for Saturday on West State Street near the State Theater. It'll feature hot rods, post-war showpieces, American muscle cars, and more. The 100 block of West State Street will be closed to traffic from 7 a.m. to 3:30 p.m., and the show runs from 10 to 3 tomorrow. And there's a free concert tonight in Newark Valley. Little Big Band will perform rock and pop songs. The show starts at 7 at the Newark Valley Depot. I'm Matt Aceto.
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6: Partly sunny with scattered showers and thunderstorms possible today. Your high temperatures will be in the lower 80s and a few storms could be on the stronger side with gusty winds. Heading into tonight, showers will taper off. It will be mild with a low 59. For your complete first warning forecast, tune in to WENY News. I'm meteorologist Catherine Schwamm.
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2: ABC News, I'm Chuck Sievertson. To many Americans, affordability is a top issue set to become law tonight without his signature if President Trump doesn't veto it. A bipartisan housing affordability bill would expand financing for affordable housing. Mexican officials say their government will file criminal complaints over the deaths of its citizens in ICE custody or as part of immigration enforcement. This after the fatal shooting of a Mexican national by federal agents in Houston. Texas Congresswoman Sylvia Garcia at a Houston briefing.
3: I have concerns about the potential witnesses being removed from our area. And perhaps even being deported.
2: President Trump says the ceasefire with Iran is over. There are still talks, though. Demanding a transparent investigation, the family of the Mississippi teenager whose body was found off a barrier island, Nolan Wells, was with friends out on a boat near Horn Island. This is ABC News.
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4: It's Matt Aceto, an aggressive fox sighted around Ithaca. IPD received several calls Thursday about a fox biting people or trying to bite them in the area of Elmira and Spencer Roads. Residents are being told not to approach the animal and instead call 911. Anyone bitten or scratched should immediately see a doctor. A central New York man is headed to prison. Cedric Cundiff pleaded guilty June 29th to assaulting a federal officer and failing to register as a sex offender. The 68-year-old convicted rapist admitted to moving to Syracuse from Massachusetts without informing law enforcement and slashing a U.S. Marshal's hand with a knife when they tried to apprehend him. Under the agreement, Cundiff will spend 20 years behind bars. Charges filed against a Berkshire woman. The Tioga County Sheriff's Office says Marcy Sherwood was arrested last month for allegedly engaging in inappropriate conduct in front of two people under the age of 17. Sherwood, who's 47, was charged with two counts of endangering the welfare of a child, which are misdemeanors. And the Finger Lakes Land Trust is protecting more property in Skinny Atlas.
5: The Ithaca-based group announced on Thursday a 90-acre conservation easement at Eastmere Farms. The site is a mix of woodlands, wetlands, and agricultural fields just downstream from the Shotwell Brook Conservation Area, which the Land Trust acquired in 2024. Later this month, FLLT President Andy Zepp will hold a progress meeting on the Shotwell property. It'll be held July 29th at St. James Episcopal Church. Matthew Adams, WHCU News.
4: And I'm Matt Aceto.
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6: Partly sunny with scattered showers and thunderstorms Friday. High temperatures will be in the lower 80s. Mild with showers tapering tonight and a low 59. Becoming mostly sunny Saturday with temperatures in the lower 80s. For your complete first warning forecast, tune in to WENY News. I'm meteorologist Catherine Schwamm.
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3: I'm Matthew Adams. The Marathon Central School District is still dealing with a funding gap. Prior to the budget being approved in May, Superintendent Jamie Coppola joined us and said they were looking at a $3 million deficit in the upcoming school year.
4: Underfunded for what we anticipate for some expenses, as by the numbers that were approved and projected. But through cost-saving measures and really sharpening the pencil, we are going to look at all costs going forward as the year goes on, and we're going to try very hard to close that gap.
3: To help reduce the shortfall, the district included staff and program reductions to save about $2 million. An animal cruelty investigation is underway in Schuyler County. A 10-ounce, 2-week-old black kitten was found Thursday in a garbage bag inside a dumpster, though authorities have not been able to nail down the specific location. The kitten's now being cared for by the Schuyler County Humane Society. Anyone with information is asked to contact the sheriff's office at 607-535-8222. The Finger Lakes Land Trust is protecting more property in Skaneateles. The Ithaca-based group announced on Thursday a 90-acre conservation easement at Eastmere Farms. The site is a mix of woodlands, wetlands, and agricultural fields just downstream from the Shotwell Brook Conservation Area, which the Land Trust acquired in 2024. Later this month, FLLT President Andy Zepp will hold a progress meeting on the Shotwell property. It'll be held July 29th at St. James Episcopal Church. And proposed legislation in Danby needs more revision. Lawmakers are still crafting regulations for special events. It would require businesses like South Hill Cider to obtain permits for large gatherings. I'm Matthew Adams.
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5: Partly sunny with scattered showers and thunderstorms Friday. High temperatures will be in the lower 80s. Mild with showers tapering tonight and a low 59. Becoming mostly sunny Saturday with temperatures in the lower 80s. For your complete first warning forecast, tune in to WENY News. I'm meteorologist Catherine Schwamm.
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12: 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It's Friday. You know what that means? Our countdown, the Friday Five. 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
12: Friday Five, it's our countdown. We do every Friday. We have to see tomorrow, Bald is In Day.
16: Yeah.
12: It's in, Scott.
16: About time.
12: You've been waiting for a while.
16: Yeah, patiently.
12: There's three of us, I would say, qualify.
17: I like bald guys.
12: You don't believe it when a woman says that?
16: No. I think they like bald guys like The Rock.
12: Vin Diesel.
16: Vin Diesel's good, but yeah, your typical bald guy, no.
12: Well, we'll see if anyone has a difference of opinion with you on this.
16: They'll say, with our college today. You could grow it back. There's things you can do.
12: 1-888-485-MVCR. Who are the greatest bald musicians of all time?
16: Yes.
12: As we were working this out yesterday, David suggested, I thought it was a good one, that if they were bald at the height of their powers,
16: yeah,
12: they get more points.
16: Yeah. They should. The poor sons of guns are bald.
12: And some people like to be bald.
16: I know.
12: And have been very successful. It doesn't matter. Man, oh man, you're just down on the baldness. No, you loved your hair when you had it.
16: I loved my hair when I had it. So did you.
12: I did.
16: You loved your hair.
12: I did. Yeah. It's gone. Now what are you going to do?
16: There's nothing I can do.
12: That's it. But you don't have to be bitter about it.
16: I mean, all these people out there trying to swindle the bald. I never bought into it.
12: Okay. 1-888-485-MVCR. Encourage Scott with his sexiness today. He needs it. Who's up first, David?
9: Let's talk to John, calling in from the Lone Star State. Hey, John in Texas, what's up?
10: Hey, guys, I'm out here on my tractor in the Texas Panhandle, and I am a proud American man who is bald and was able to capture the hottest wife in the world.
16: Good job, buddy.
9: That's
16: good
9: job.
16: That's awesome.
12: Love it, John.
10: Thank you, sir. I wanted to go with the master, Phil Collins, the Genesis.
16: Oh, yeah.
12: Well, I'll tell you what, John, you're going to have a great weekend.
11: Number one.
12: David, it seemed you weren't proud to make Phil Collins number one.
9: Well, listen, I'm not the biggest Phil Collins fan.
12: Mm-hmm.
9: I don't really like any of his music. I've warmed up to him a little bit. Especially after, and I think you're the one who told me about it, how he got screwed over during the Live Aid thing with Zeppelin.
12: Yeah.
16: Oh, yeah.
9: And he never really went scorched earth on that. And I was like, you know what? All right. He could have.
12: He could have.
9: And he didn't.
12: Yeah.
9: They hosed him. So I, you know, anyway, I, but you can't argue how big he is and Test of Time, my goodness, that's a 10 and a 10 right there.
12: Dude, we were going through all the songs yesterday. It's one after another. We didn't even get into the Genesis stuff.
9: Yeah.
12: No. That was just like his solo. Yeah, I know you like that. Now, I could go a lifetime without hearing this again. But props to the guy.
16: Good song.
12: Oh, every song I played. One More Night. What's got it? Great song.
9: Yeah.
12: Another great song.
16: I played all that stuff, and I, you know, quite frankly, I like most of it.
12: Yeah, I know. I know.
16: And the Genesis stuff.
12: But it was undeniable. I think we all had him at number one.
16: Yeah, should have been number one, and he was number one. Yeah.
12: All right, there you go. All right, David, who's next?
9: Let's talk to Don in Arizona. Hey, Don.
13: Hey, how you doing? Skitter Dumpster Don. What is wrong with you fellas, man? You didn't have Mick Fleetwood on this list.
12: Oh, man. Forgot about Mick. That's right, he was. He had the side hair.
16: He had the skullet.
12: Yeah. But bald on top.
16: Yeah, yes.
12: Maybe the skullet threw us a little bit.
16: Yeah, a little bit. Skullet, he had hair.
12: Yeah. Does that count, David? If you
13: well,
12: the
13: so
12: skullet?
13: Did Phil Collins.
16: Yeah.
13: Phil
16: one time.
13: Collins had about four hairs.
16: Yeah.
13: You know?
16: Yeah.
9: Well, I don't know. The skullet is a declaration of choice, though, right? Like, if you have it long, actually.
12: Yeah.
9: I don't know. That's man, that's a gray area. I'm going to have to really think about that.
12: I've threatened the skullet for a while. I've just never followed through.
13: One thing I wanted to say, any woman that says she likes bald men probably says she doesn't like big dongs either.
12: I don't know if you can say that, but you just did. So there you go.
13: Well, you know, if they can be in sports. You know, anyway,
12: this is true.
13: You know, yeah, I'm just stretching the boundaries here, boys. But I was going to say Billy Corgan of Smashing Pumpkins.
12: There you go. Yes. Well done. Good job. Thanks, Don.
16: Oh, man.
12: The hot takes are coming today.
16: Oh, man.
9: I did not see that coming, man.
16: I did not.
9: I thought he was going to say something like, doesn't want a diamond ring or something like that.
12: Nah.
9: Boy, he just cut to the heart of the matter, didn't he?
16: I was very sitting much so. Fastball, and I got a yakker at 12-6 on that one, man.
12: Ooh. 12-6, just move on, please.
16: Yeah.
12: All right, David, who's next?
9: Unrelated to the previous call, Woody in Vancouver.
16: Oh, my gosh.
17: Hey guys, how do you follow that?
16: You don't.
11: Okay.
9: We can wrap it up right here.
11: So, Scott, you undersold your comment about Jasmine Crockett earlier today. Sell it, man. Sell it. 1-877 cash for black. 1-877
9: cash for black. That kind of went under the radar, didn't it? Yeah. Yeah.
11: Not my radar.
9: Yeah, okay. It's good.
17: Classic.
9: Okay. Thank you.
11: My guess should be Woody because I qualify for this category, but Judas yeah. Priest, Rob Halford.
17: Oh, yeah, dude.
18: Number three.
17: That's deep cut right there. I asked Scott, not the biggest Judas Priest fan, if he had any Priest in his playlist.
9: Yeah.
17: And you said you did have one song.
9: I got two.
17: Is that right? Okay. Yeah. Oh, yeah, that.
9: I like this song a lot.
17: Well, if we had time, I would do some live Priest with just his raps in between the songs because it's freaking outstanding. Great. Yeah. Did you ever see Judas Priest live in concert?
16: Never did.
17: Oh, that's too bad. Yeah, a lot of fun.
16: I like the line, though. Out there is a fortune waiting to be had. If you think I'll let it go, you're mad.
17: You just ruined it.
16: I love that line, though. It's a great line.
17: All right, David, who's next?
9: Let's talk to John in Deep Blue, Connecticut. Hey, John.
19: Good afternoon, gentlemen, and happy Baldness Day Eve.
17: Yes, appreciate it, John.
19: I'm sure Elton John is relieved to know that he is not, in fact, bald, at least according to your research.
16: That's true. Well, he's not. He's got the rug, you know.
17: Because he never just went out there bald.
16: He never,
17: really.
16: Well, not all. He had a little bit of hair left, yeah. But then he got the weeds.
19: Oh, that's
16: and
19: a criteria.
16: And
19: okay.
16: That
19: well, that doesn't yeah. explain Isaac Hayes, though, and he is the man who would risk his life oh, yeah. for his brother, man.
16: Yes, he would.
19: Right on.
16: Damn.
19: Anyway,
16: right.
19: Back to the countdown. I never thought of this gentleman as a musician first. I always thought of him as the man who, in his prime, nailed Heidi Klum in her prime.
16: We're having a day.
9: Got a point.
17: That was, right, what, mid-90s yeah. in there? Yeah. John always has a great thing.
16: Crazy was a big hit.
17: What was a big hit?
16: Crazy.
17: From him?
16: Yeah.
17: How does that go?
16: Never gonna do nothing unless you are all crazy. You'd know it if you heard it.
17: Do you know it, David?
9: Nope.
16: Crazy from Seal? That was nope. a pretty big hit. Yeah.
9: I do know his cover of Fly Like an Eagle.
16: Yes, he did that too.
17: Oh, yeah. Wasn't that on the Jordan soundtrack for the Bugs Bunny movie?
16: Could be.
17: Was that? Oh, what's the name of that movie?
16: You're not crazy.
9: Space Jam.
16: Heard it.
17: Yes.
16: Nuts, no.
17: That, what? Was that on the soundtrack?
9: It may have been. I'm not sure.
16: Maybe.
17: I will have to check that.
16: I'm sure you're right.
17: All right. Who's next, David?
9: Let's talk to, our buddy Scoot. Calling in. Hey, Scoot.
20: Hey, guys. How's it going today?
17: Going great, Scoot. You've been thinking about some bald rock stars?
20: Oh, boy, have I. Well, you know, actually, today I'm going to reach back into my country roots and throw out Kenny Chesney.
16: Yeah, Kenny Chesney.
17: Oh, yeah.
21: Get the Wales yeah. game day jerseys down the hall. Kings of the school, man. Where the boys are fall.
17: Yeah. I don't know that much Kenny Chesney.
16: He signed my baseball.
17: What?
16: I got him on the base. He signed a baseball for me. Kenny Chesney did.
17: This is just random stuff, man.
16: Yeah.
17: Wow.
16: Just reminded
17: Where did you meet Kenny Chesney?
16: I didn't, but somebody I know did, and they got the ball signed for me.
17: Oh, so you knew they were going to meet
16: yeah, and I
17: Kenny
16: said,
17: Chesney,
16: yeah,
17: and
16: you
17: asked.
16: With you, and they said, sure.
17: Got it.
16: And I got it signed.
17: I remember you asked someone else to do that for you one time, and they said, no,
16: yeah,
17: I'm not
16: ben
17: doing
16: Camp
17: that.
16: Didn't do it. No, he wouldn't do it.
17: He's got too much pride. Wasn't that for a NASCAR driver?
16: Yeah.
9: Ryan Newman.
16: I don't remember which one. Which one?
9: Ryan Newman.
16: Ryan Newman, yeah.
17: Yeah. It is this thing. You just love the baseball signed. Yeah. Not even if you're there. It's just as a collector thing?
16: Yeah, it's a conversation piece. Yeah.
17: Okay.
16: Ryan Newman in a baseball, that's... That would be like Willie Mays signing a tire, you know.
17: All right.
16: Okay.
17: We're doing the greatest bald rock stars of all time for the Friday Five, and we're still looking for number two and number four. And we've got some great honorable mentions to get to as well.
22: Have you seen my baseball?
17: I have not, but I'm sure we'll talk about some other people that have signed balls for Scott. The number 1-888-485-MVCR, and we'll wrap up the

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7: I'm Dan Loney with Your Money Now. Delta Airlines beat in its latest quarter with per share profit of $1.56 and revenue of $17.67 billion. But inside the headline numbers was data that showed fuel costs are up 77% year over year. The carrier also said that demand is strong across the board, both in main cabin and in premium seating. Delta also raised its forecast for the current quarter and fiscal year. Shares, though, are down about 2% today. New data from Quest Diagnostics shows that more employees are testing positive for marijuana through workplace drug tests. The Wall Street Journal reports that the share of urine tests that were positive has risen from 3.9% in 2021 to 4.4% last year. And in using hair tests, which can detect drug use much further back, they showed about a 15% positive test rate, which is a 60% jump since 2021. Markets are higher across the board. The Dow Industrial Average up more than 150 points. And that's Your Money Now.
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1: ABC News, I'm Chuck Siebertson. Demanding a transparent investigation and an independent autopsy, the family of the Mississippi teenager whose body was found off of Barrier Island, Nolan Wells, was last seen on July 4th celebrating the holiday with friends. ABC's Perry Russum.
2: The father got to the microphone and said he wanted to know where his son's car keys were, and he was speaking with some of the friends in the house that he went to, and they said they didn't know where they were, so then they called another woman who said, oh, the keys are on top of a gaming console. So the father appeared to be concerned that some of the information was being withheld from him.
1: Mexican officials say their government will file criminal complaints over the deaths of its citizens in ICE custody or as part of immigration enforcement. This after the fatal shooting of a Mexican national by federal agents in Houston claiming self-defense. President Trump says the ceasefire with Iran is over. There are still what U.S. officials call technical talks. More storms and flooding expected in the Midwest and the East. This is ABC News.
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4: I'm Matthew Adams. Reports of an aggressive fox sighted around Ithaca. IPD received several calls yesterday about a fox biting people or trying to bite them in the area of Elmira and Spencer Roads. Residents are being told not to approach the animal and instead call 911. Also advised to keep pets indoors. Anyone bitten or scratched should immediately see a doctor. Planning for Ithaca's $10 million Downtown Revitalization Initiative Award is starting. Here's Mayor Robert Cantelmo.
5: We're looking for, broadly, things that conform to our vision of creating a vibrant, arts-based, mixed-use district in our downtown core. There'll, again, continue to be outreach from the city about what that vision looks like and what our proposal to the state that was accepted included. But those are the kind of contours of what we're looking for and the types of projects that might get funded.
4: The first in a series of local planning committee meetings will be held Tuesday from 10 to noon at the Tompkins County Public Library. Cornell is preparing for its financial future. Since last fall, the university has been addressing fiscal challenges in an initiative called Resilient Cornell. Through the work of committees and groups, the university identified cost reductions, revenue enhancements, and operational changes that will help reduce the budget by $350 million. And a 34-year-old Cincinnatus woman is still recovering. Authorities say she was riding an ATV Tuesday night on Stromba Road in Freetown when she swerved out of the way of a porcupine. The driver, whose name has not been released, was thrown off the ATV after getting overturned. She's being treated for serious injuries. Local news matters. In Ithaca, I'm Matthew Adams.
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6: Partly sunny with scattered showers and thunderstorms possible today. Your high temperatures will be in the lower 80s and a few storms could be on the stronger side with gusty winds. Heading into tonight, showers will taper off. It will be mild with a low 59. For your complete first warning forecast, tune in to WENY News. I'm meteorologist Catherine Schwamm.
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9: Partly sunny with scattered showers and thunderstorms Friday. High temperatures will be in the lower 80s. Mild with showers tapering tonight and a low 59. Becoming mostly sunny Saturday with temperatures in the lower 80s. For your complete first warning forecast, tune in to WENY News. I'm meteorologist Catherine Schwamm.
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10: From ABC News, I'm Chuck Severson. It's always lunchtime somewhere, so pardon this developing story, which could be described simply as ew. At least 31 states are reporting cases of a single-cell parasite stomach bug that causes frequent and long-lasting diarrhea. ABC News medical contributor Dr. Alec Patel.
11: These symptoms can really last a long time. Fortunately, this can be treated with an antibiotic if you do get symptoms and you go to a doctor and you get tested. But still, this is very painful for the people who have been experiencing, including several reports of those who have had symptoms for a prolonged period of time.
10: This does not necessarily mean all the stomach bug cases are related to the same source. No product has been identified yet as a suspected source. The U.S. is on pace to break its own measles record for the second year in a row. There have been over 2,200 reported infections across 40 states, says the CDC. Demanding a transparent investigation, the family of the Mississippi teen whose body was found off of Barrier Island, Nolan Wells, was last seen July 4th celebrating the holiday with friends. Wells' mother.
12: I have concerns.
13: Me and his dad had conversations with him all the time, not just about the importance of understanding our history as Black people, but also the importance of how you have to move in certain spaces.
10: The family's attorney says Wells' friends took his phone when they left Horn Island. Mexican officials say they'll file criminal complaints over deaths of its citizens in ICE custody or as part of immigration enforcement. This after the fatal shooting of a Mexican national by federal agents in Houston claiming self-defense. Texas Congresswoman Sylvia Garcia in Houston.
12: I have concerns about the potential witnesses being removed from our area and perhaps even being deported.
10: The feds say that he was not the intended target. You're listening to ABC News.
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15: I'm Matthew Adams. Ithaca police are investigating a nearly fatal fall. Officers were called Thursday to the Cayuga Garden Apartments on Chestnut Street after someone fell from a third-floor balcony. According to IPD, the person suffered serious injuries and was airlifted to a trauma center. Police are working to determine the cause and circumstances surrounding the fall. State police say a boy died in a Binghamton swimming pool. It happened Wednesday afternoon at the Binghamton Country Club in the town of Union. An 11-year-old was found unresponsive. Life-saving efforts were underway when troopers arrived and the boy was taken to Upstate University Hospital. He died yesterday and a cause of death is being determined. A lesson learned in the Marathon Central School District. After facing a $3 million shortfall from the 2024 to 2025 school year, Superintendent Jamie Coppola tells us they're tightening things up.
16: We anticipate there's going to be some challenges. We know that we can't do business as we have in the past, but we're optimistic. Our academics graduation rate that we just put out the door is well into the mid-high 90 percentile rate, and we're looking very much to continue on with that, given the challenges facing us financially.
15: 29 positions were cut in the budget for the upcoming academic year. And a Johnson City leader is speaking out after a reported increase in ICE sightings. Village Mayor Christina Cherick says, quote, "The fear is real." She promises to reject the politics of fear, saying it's never made a neighborhood stronger. In a statement to WBNG-TV, the Department of Homeland Security says ICE, quote, routinely conducts operations across New York, including the Binghamton area. Local news matters. I'm Matthew Adams.
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9: Partly sunny with scattered showers and thunderstorms possible today. Your high temperatures will be in the lower 80s and a few storms could be on the stronger side with gusty winds. Heading into tonight, showers will taper off. It will be mild with a low 59. For your complete first warning forecast, tune in to WENY News. I'm meteorologist Catherine Schwamm.
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0: discussions will probably take place. Is that conspiratorial on my part or more likely rooted in a possible reality?
1: Well, it might be a conspiracy theory, Sean, but these days it seems the difference between a conspiracy theory and the truth is about 6 months. So, yes, I think the Democrats are firing.
0: That's a good line. Well, I mean, all of a sudden, Cory Booker, I have grave concerns about Graham Plattner. They obviously are turning on him, but look at all the support he's getting from Grandpa Bernie and Pocahontas.
1: Exactly. I think that tells you everything you need to know. The other thing to remember here is the Democrats do have alternatives. I look at Jared Golden up there, congressman, looks good, military service. You know, it's not as though it's too late for the Democrats right now. If you get to June 13th, it will be. And the Democrats really play for keeps. You know, I think they're very sophisticated political operatives. They think at least they're going to have the wind at their sails for the midterms. And they don't want to blow an opportunity to take what could be a swing state. So if I were Graham Plattner, I would be very, very cautious and worried about what the next shoe is to drop.
0: All right, quick break. We'll come right back. More analysis. Brianna Lyman and Michael Knowles on the other side. Then your calls coming up this Monday. Toll free is 800-941-SEAN if you want to be a part of the program.
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0: You know, sadly in the U.S., there is a break-in every 26 seconds, but when intruders step near Simply Safe, your proactive home security system, well, if you're using Outdoor Camera Series 2, their advanced AI alerts, Simply Safe's U.S.-based live agents will identify these threats on your property and deter them, stopping a crime before anyone gets near any door or any window. 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
6: And to institute new government, laying its foundation on such principles and organizing its powers in such form as to them shall seem most likely to effect their safety and happiness. That's the call for freedom, and that's the call for revolution, and that's the call that these are unalienable rights from our Creator, from God. We get these rights from God, not from government, from God. And that government reports to the people, reports to the people. Governments are instituted among men, deriving their just powers from the consent of the governed. That is so important. Again, I think it's the most powerful, most important sentence, maybe the whole paragraph, maybe the whole document for that matter. And it goes on to lay out all of the various. this in many different ways, but one way is surely the values that built the Republic into the most prosperous economy in history. You may not know this, or maybe you do, but there's actually data, numbers, statistics put together by various historians and economists that really for most of our history, the 19th century, the 20th century, we grew, the United States grows at 3.5% per year after inflation, real growth.
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3: I'm Matthew Adams. The Marathon Central School District is still dealing with a funding gap. Prior to the budget being approved in May, Superintendent Jamie Coppola joined us and said they were looking at a $3 million deficit in the upcoming school year.
4: Underfunded for what we anticipate for some expenses, as by the numbers that were approved and projected. But through cost-saving measures and really sharpening the pencil, we are going to look at all costs going forward as the year goes on, and we're going to try very hard to close that gap.
3: To help reduce the shortfall, the district included staff and program reductions to save about $2 million. An animal cruelty investigation is underway in Schuyler County. A 10-ounce, 2-week-old black kitten was found Thursday in a garbage bag inside a dumpster, though authorities have not been able to nail down the specific location. The kitten's now being cared for by the Schuyler County Humane Society. Anyone with information is asked to contact the sheriff's office at 607-535-8222. The Finger Lakes Land Trust is protecting more property in Skaney Atlas. The Ithaca-based group announced on Thursday a 90-acre conservation easement at Eastmere Farms. The site is a mix of woodlands, wetlands, and agricultural fields just downstream from the Shotwell Brook Conservation Area, which the Land Trust acquired in 2024. Later this month, FLLT President Andy Zepp will hold a progress meeting on the Shotwell property. It'll be held July 29th at St. James Episcopal Church. And proposed legislation in Danby needs more revision. Lawmakers are still crafting regulations for special events. It would require businesses like South Hill Cider to obtain permits for large gatherings. I'm Matthew Adams.
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5: Partly sunny with scattered showers and thunderstorms Friday. High temperatures will be in the lower 80s. Mild with showers tapering tonight and a low 59. Becoming mostly sunny Saturday with temperatures in the lower 80s. For your complete first warning forecast, tune in to WENY News. I'm meteorologist Catherine Schwamm.
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6: ABC News, I'm Chuck Sievertson. With the verdict on Main Street about the economy mixed, depending on who you ask, on Wall Street, by comparison, the major indexes closed higher. The S&P 500 index's fourth winning week in the last five. Where storms have caused flooding, emergency responders are looking for 10 to 17 people in the water after a building collapsed at a campground in Missouri, according to local officials. ABC News chief meteorologist Ginger Z.
7: In Iron and Reynolds County, Missouri, they've got people needing rescue at campgrounds. They've had 6 to 10 inches of rain fall in just a couple of hours.
6: Machinery with hoses can be seen at the reflecting pool in front of the Lincoln Memorial in Washington. No confirmation if it's to drain the pool. The several days long preliminary hearing for the man accused of killing Charlie Kirk, the conservative activist, is over until September 1st. Prosecutors aim to show that they have enough evidence against Tyler Robinson to go to trial. This is ABC News.
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8: I'm Matthew Adams. Reports of an aggressive fox sighted around Ithaca. IPD received several calls yesterday about a fox biting people or trying to bite them in the area of Elmira and Spencer Roads. Residents are being told not to approach the animal and instead call 911. Also advised to keep pets indoors. Anyone bitten or scratched should immediately see a doctor. Planning for Ithaca's $10 million Downtown Revitalization Initiative Award is starting. Here's Mayor Robert Cantelmo.
9: We're looking for, broadly, things that conform to our vision of creating a vibrant, arts-based, mixed-use district in our downtown core. There'll, again, continue to be outreach from the city about what that vision looks like and what our proposal to the state that was accepted included. But those are the kind of contours of what we're looking for and the types of projects that might get funded.
8: The first in a series of local planning committee meetings will be held Tuesday from 10 to noon at the Tompkins County Public Library. Cornell is preparing for its financial future. Since last fall, the university has been addressing fiscal challenges in an initiative called Resilient Cornell. Through the work of committees and groups, the university identified cost reductions, revenue enhancements, and operational changes that will help reduce the budget by $350 million. And a 34-year-old Cincinnatus woman is still recovering. Authorities say she was riding an ATV Tuesday night on Stromba Road in Freetown when she swerved out of the way of a porcupine. The driver, whose name has not been released, was thrown off the ATV after getting overturned. She's being treated for serious injuries. Local news matters. In Ithaca, I'm Matthew Adams.
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10: Partly sunny with scattered showers and thunderstorms possible today. Your high temperatures will be in the lower 80s, and a few storms could be on the stronger side with gusty winds. Heading into tonight, showers will taper off. It will be mild with a low 59. For your complete first warning forecast, tune in to WENY News. I'm meteorologist Catherine Schwamm.
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0: So the president drawing a very, very straight line in the sand and taking on some Republicans in the U.S. Senate. And what he is saying is crystal clear. He says he will not sign the FISA bill unless the SAVE Act gets done. The SAVE Act, voter integrity, proof of citizenship, voter ID. I mean, basic fundamental integrity measures that everybody should want because it brings integrity to the process so people have confidence in the results. Apparently, there's a new Netflix film out and Hillary Clinton still whining about losing in 2016 and talking about what an abomination the Electoral College is. Here is the president saying he won't sign FISA unless the SAVE Act gets done. Listen.
16: It's not a lot. The SAVE America Act. And that can be passed any way they want to pass it, but I'm not going to sign FISA unless it's done. And this was like a rush act. And it was a rush act by the Democrats.
17: A leader, that's what being as a leader about. Look, we have to be able to get proof of citizenship when you vote. Otherwise, we don't have elections. We have to be able to get voter ID. So John is a leader, and hopefully he can get the votes.
0: All right, joining us now, Utah Senator Mike Lee, Senator Tommy Tuberville of Alabama. Guys, welcome back, both of you. Senator Lee, let's start with you. I have been frustrated many times throughout this process. Right. To me, it's a no-brainer. I don't know why we can't get that number.
18: Yes, this is frustrating to many, Sean, including me, including many throughout our country who want and expect for us to do something to fix the problem, to make it easy to vote and hard to cheat. Existing law makes it far too easy for people to break the law. That's why we need the Save America Act, which is very simple. It makes it easy to vote and hard to cheat. Specifically, it would require proof of citizenship to register to vote and photo ID to vote in federal elections. Because right now, if you register to vote, as most people do, at a DMV, in a form supplied by the federal motor voter law, all you have to do is check a box and sign your name saying, yeah, I'm a U.S. citizen. I'm otherwise entitled legally to vote. And the states are prohibited from doing any follow-up work, even if they have reasons to suspect you might not be a U.S. citizen. That's a problem. That's why we need this law to pass. The American people overwhelmingly support it. I mean, it's hard to find something that unites this many people. We're talking about roughly 3 out of every 4 Americans, Democrat or Republican, who supports it. It's much higher than that among Republican voters, but it nets out to about 3 out of every 4 voters. In this circumstance, it shouldn't be enough for us to just say, well, we don't currently have 60 votes. Yes, we're 10 votes shy of the 60-vote cloture standard, but there are other ways to work through a filibuster, including by debating a bill and making clear that you're going to continue debating it until it has the votes to pass. That was used in the past to pass laws like the Civil Rights Act, and it could be used again. You can't do this every time because it's very time-consuming. But we could and should, in my view, do it here.
0: What is the leadership in the Senate telling you why they won't do that?
18: Well, their assessment is we just don't have the votes. They're correct in that we don't yet have the votes to achieve cloture, but we do have simple...
0: But wait a minute. You mentioned the Civil Rights Act and the Voting Rights Act. How long were those votes kept open before they finally got the votes?
18: In the case of the Civil Rights Act of 1964, it was about 7 weeks that they kept it on the floor of the Senate. It came over from the House of Representatives in March of 1964. They were 30 votes shy of cloture. 30, 3-0. We are 10 votes shy of cloture. And what they did is they made clear, we're going to debate this week in and week out. They made them work through weekends in most circumstances during that time period. And if you want to filibuster this, you're going to have to hold the floor and speak. And what happened was the bill continued to get more popular. Those who were obstructing it through their filibuster were becoming less popular. So eventually what did they do? They negotiated an exit ramp by negotiating some face-saving amendments and some more substantive amendments that allowed them to vote for it, and the thing passed. But had then Senate Majority Leader Mike Mansfield of Montana, had he not been willing to do the courageous thing and bring this up, showing legislative courage to say, we're going to debate this until it's done, it would never have happened. And that's the kind of, you know, somewhat unusual, but aggressive and necessary posture that I've been advocating for here.
0: Senator Tuberville, let's get your take on this. Where do you see this, and do you have more hope than I've been having?
19: Thanks for having me on, Sean. I don't think we have a lot of hope other than we've got one guy coming over to March. I think I call it the day of reckoning. President Trump's coming to talk to the Senate caucus, and I hope everybody's there. And I hope the ones that are not voting for this will stand up and give him a reason why. And we're having huge problems, even in the South. I know people back in Alabama ask me every day that I go in to the state to campaign or whatever. They ask me, Coach, is my vote going to count? People never asked that before. But after the 2020 election, after now we've known we've lost 6 to 12 states, blue states, that will always be Democrat unless we change the voting rules, we have a huge problem. And so President Trump's got a problem. He says now he won't pass FISA unless it's or sign it unless the Save America Act is on there. And we have this Senate, the House that has 22 members says, we're not voting for anything unless y'all pass the Save America Act. So we're looking down the barrel of a gun here, and we're looking at the future of our country. And Mike, Senator Lee has got the idea, probably the only way we could do this is to go debate this, what they used to do. But for some reason, we can't get them to put it on the floor. And I'd be willing to go out there and stay with him weeks and weeks and weeks, because this is the one bill that can save our country. Because we have to have fair voting, because right now we know we don't in at least a dozen states in the country.
0: How ironic, Senator Lee, that there's, I think it's on Netflix, that Hillary is complaining. First of all, she's whining.

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2: I'm Matthew Adams. Ithaca police are investigating a nearly fatal fall. Officers were called Thursday to the Cayuga Garden Apartments on Chestnut Street after someone fell from a third-floor balcony. According to IPD, the person suffered serious injuries and was airlifted to a trauma center. Police are working to determine the cause and circumstances surrounding the fall. State police say a boy died in a Binghamton swimming pool. It happened Wednesday afternoon at the Binghamton Country Club in the town of Union. An 11-year-old was found unresponsive. Life-saving efforts were underway when troopers arrived and the boy was taken to Upstate University Hospital. He died yesterday and a cause of death is being determined. A lesson learned in the Marathon Central School District. After facing a $3 million shortfall from the 2024 to 2025 school year, Superintendent Jamie Coppola tells us they're tightening things up.
3: We anticipate there's going to be some challenges. We know that we can't do business as we have in the past, but we're optimistic. Our academics graduation rate that we just put out the door is well into the mid-high 90 percentile rate, and we're looking very much to continue on with that, given the challenges facing us financially.
2: 29 positions were cut in the budget for the upcoming academic year. And a Johnson City leader is speaking out after a reported increase in ICE sightings. Village Mayor Christina Cherick says, quote, "The fear is real." She promises to reject the politics of fear, saying it's never made a neighborhood stronger. In a statement to WBNG-TV, the Department of Homeland Security says ICE, quote, routinely conducts operations across New York, including the Binghamton area. Local news matters. I'm Matthew Adams.
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4: Partly sunny with scattered showers and thunderstorms Friday. High temperatures will be in the lower 80s. Mild with showers tapering tonight and a low 59. Becoming mostly sunny Saturday with temperatures in the lower 80s. For your complete first warning forecast, tune in to WENY News. I'm meteorologist Catherine Schwamm.
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5: 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Coming up on This Weekend, in the wake of a deadly heat wave, a look at why Europe remains resistant to air conditioning. 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
2: When you need your body to perform, but some of your muscles are having trouble, other muscles can sometimes help compensate. This is a great thing short term, but long term it can lead to serious and even chronic aches and pains. 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Try to figure out why it's happening and how you can correct it. Strength and conditioning specialist Dana Santa says, performing exercises at a deliberate tempo makes it easier to notice when the wrong muscles are taking over, and also gives the intended muscles a chance to engage before that compensation kicks in. Dana suggests that starting with primary movement patterns such as squatting, hinging, pushing, pulling, rotating, and core can help make compensation easiest to identify and to address. I'm Dr. Sanjay Gupta, helping you live a better life.

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0: 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Hence today's news cycle. 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

0: is focusing in on U.S. counterterrorism efforts here at home and around the globe. The State Department is focusing on what it is calling far-left political terrorism. This carried out by groups that fall under that Antifa umbrella. Officials tell us they have, over the past year, quote, taken unprecedented steps to dismantle transnational far-left and anarchist terrorism. They also say since the October 7th Hamas terror attack on Israel, these far-left groups have increasingly converged with anti-Semitic groups like Hamas, the Muslim Brotherhood, and Iran-backed actors.
1: And thank you, Secretary of State Marco Rubio. Thank you, Trump administration, for working to do these things. This administration makes you a heck of a lot more safe, including far safer, hundreds of thousands fewer victims of crime than would have existed just in the first year plus of this administration. But you hear that kind of radicalism is being combated by the Trump administration. Okay, that's great. That's Fox's Jillian Turner, by the way, on that report. But then you take a look at the candidates the Democrats are electing. You know, the grand planner who just dropped out today that ended up winning the main primary. How much distance is there between these radical groups and then a Senate candidate who says, F ICE, free Palestine? How is there distance there? What's the difference between Antifa and F ICE, free Palestine? They say the same thing. Where is the distance over a Chuck U. Schumer who says nobody respects ICE and Border Patrol? And here's the more important thing. What happens when these people come into power again? We are in a position where we must control what we can control. And what we can control is our vote and also those in the sphere around us. This version of the Democrat Party is the most dangerous yet. This midterm election cycle is that important. What is it going to look like starting next January? Are we going to have a Congress that will support Trump continuing to try to bring about safety, or one that's going to try to knock him out of office through constant impeachments? We have to begin to win anybody who's persuadable in this country. And not just for an election cycle, but so that people will not take a look at somebody who has a Nazi tattoo, has a history of abusing women, says F ICE and free Palestine, and goes, yeah, give me that guy. That's who I want to represent me in the United States Senate, in a state that is not even known for being a radical state. This is the state of the Democrat Party. They're dangerous. The establishment to the socialist, there isn't much distance. The AOC to Chuck Schumer, there's not much distance. Mamdani, how is he altogether that much different than, say, Mark Kelly in Arizona? This is the important thing. There aren't moderates in the Democrat Party. The party is dangerous. The votes are consistent. They voted to defund Homeland Security. They voted to defund Border Patrol and ICE. Literally, John Fetterman is the only one who speaks out differently these days. And even then, his votes too often go the other way. Coming up, the MOU isn't over, and Trump, he knows what to do. Brian Mudd in for Mark Levin.
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4: Tonight, mild conditions with a few more showers hanging around with a low of 60. Saturday becoming more partly sunny with a high of 81. Sunday, more mostly cloudy skies and warm with a high of 83. And Monday, mostly sunny and hot with a high of 88. For a complete first morning forecast, tune into WENY News. I'm meteorologist Connor Friedhoff.
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5: ABC News, I'm Wayne Cabot. We're awaiting White House confirmation on word from a senior U.S. official that Iran wants to return to the bargaining table tomorrow to negotiate terms to end the war. Graham Plattner has withdrawn his name from the main Senate race, Democrats planning a convention to find a replacement. President Trump has fired the three remaining members of the federal commission that supports local elections. Arizona Secretary of State Adrian Fontes.
6: It's irresponsible and dangerous because the Elections Assistance Commission represents bipartisan, integrity-filled elections. And getting rid of the commissioners really gets rid of that stability.
5: Border Czar Tom Homan says he's not going to comment on the fatal ICE-involved shooting in Houston. DHS claims a man tried to run down agents but has no video, so Houston police are doing their own investigation. Belgium, which beat the U.S. in the World Cup, is now also out. Spain beat him 2-1 in the quarterfinals. This is ABC News.
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5: From ABC News, I'm Wayne Cabot. The U.S. is making a new demand of Iran, saying it should make a public statement, saying the Strait of Hormuz is open, promising not to attack ships as the next step in ending the war. A U.S. official blames internal Tehran power struggles for making it difficult to reach and keep a deal. Iran's foreign minister says he'll be in Oman tomorrow to do a deal on getting ships through the strait, but he says there's no plan to resume talks with the U.S. 6 to 12 inches of rain, more to come, swamping towns in Missouri.
6: First responders performing more than 90 water rescues, helping campers and residents stranded in trees by the rising waters. At one campsite in Reynolds County, officials say they rescued a group of at least 10 people that fell into the water when a building collapsed.
5: It's ABC's Morgan Norwood. President Trump has fired the three remaining members of the Federal Election Assistance Commission, which supports local elections. Fired Commissioner Benjamin Hovland telling ABC that the president's decision will lead to less support and probably less confidence for U.S. elections. Arizona Secretary of State Adrian Fontes agrees.
7: Nothing that they have done so far in this second term tells me that they want elections to run well. Nothing that they have done tells me that they want voters to have confidence. They've undermined election administrators. They've cast doubt into voters' minds.
5: A man was nearly sucked out of a Ryanair flight when a window dislodged shortly after takeoff from Greece. ABC foreign correspondent Tom Sufi Burge.
8: The decompression forcefully pulling a 61-year-old man toward the opening with part of his upper body outside of the plane, his wife holding onto his feet for nearly 5 minutes to stop him from flying out of the window. That passenger is now in an intensive care unit in Greece. The plane's damaged right-hand engine and a gash forced to make an emergency landing back in Greece.
5: Graham Platner officially pulling out of the main U.S. Senate race tonight. You're listening to ABC News.
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5: The U.S. has a new plan to end the war in Ukraine. Speaking from Kyiv, Republican Senator Lindsey Graham.
14: We've reached agreement with the White House on a version of the Russian sanctions bill that they will support. It means it's going to become law.
5: It sanctions nations that buy Russian oil and gas. The European Union is demanding Facebook parent company Meta dismantle features that it says make Facebook and Instagram addictive to users. The EU accusing Meta of violating the Digital Services Act, which requires tech platforms to protect users or face steep fines. Apple is suing OpenAI, saying that it stole trade secrets in a coordinated effort to learn confidential details about Apple's future products on things like OpenAI, allegedly wanting to build for ChatGPT and its own lineup of